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0: ultimate icon there. If I'm leaving, I am only leaving because I'm going somewhere that I can realistically win a championship. I am not. Charlotte's a cute, fun story. It would be. He got it started at Davidson. Dad was there. His brother played. All that good stuff. No, thank you. Not what I would be doing. Is the return of Aaron Donald on the horizon? We'll break it down next. ESPN Radio.
1: 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Now that LeBron is a member of the Philadelphia 76ers, will his stint in Philly equal his one in L.A. or actually surpass it? We'll discuss Monday, 6 a.m. Eastern on Unsportsmanlike.
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11: This is SportsCenter.
12: I'm John Ryder. The Cardinals and quarterback Jacoby Brissett have reached an agreement on a reworked contract. We'll pay him $15.5 million this season. It could reach $21 million with incentives, reports ESPN's Adam Schefter. Brissett asked about ending his holdout.
13: What would you say to people that might be skeptical of your holdout given the record last year?
14: Skeptical about what?
13: The fact that you're holding out after going 1-11 for a team that struggled a year ago.
14: So what's the question?
13: What would you say to those folks?
14: Careless. Deal got done.
12: Jacoby Brissett is expected to be the Cardinals starter. In golf, 21-year-old rookie Jackson Koivun wins his first PGA Tour event, capturing the 3M Open in Minnesota at 25 under, three ahead of star Scottie Scheffler. Sunday night baseball was in Philadelphia, and it was all Phillies as They crushed the Yankees 11-4 to snap a four-game slide. New York placing All-Star outfielder Cody Bellinger on the 10-day injury list with a strained left hamstring. 10 innings in St. Louis. Reds over the Cardinals 5-3. Cincinnati using a three-run 10th. White Sox no problem with the Astros 12-3. Munetaka Murakami with two home runs, now has 22. He knocked in six. Brewers take down the Rockies 11-2. Jacob Pizarrowski setting a franchise record, striking out the first seven batters he faced. Struck out 12 of the first three, gets the win. He's now 11-4 on the season. Red Sox over the Blue Jays 6-1. Boston's won 17 of 19. The Braves have won 7 of 10, 3-2 over the Orioles in 11 innings of Baltimore.
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1: 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Chris Burnett with you here on SportsCenter All Night. 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We focus in on Houston. Top storyline entering Texans camp is QB CJ Stroud. After one of the greatest rookie seasons by an NFL QB in league history, Stroud's encore, it's been too mediocre at best seasons since. The low point was last year's postseason, where he was responsible for 7 turnovers, including a career-high 4 interceptions in the first half of Houston's divisional round playoff loss to the Patriots. Can he return to form? Texans retooled the O-line, brought in 3 new guys up front. The pressure is on, though. Some would say more so than Charlotte's Bryce Young. ESPN's Courtney Cronin on Best Week Ever.
2: Not just the number one overall pick from that 2023 class, it's number two as well. CJ Stroud. You could put either of them. It's 1A, 1B in terms of pressure for this year. And CJ Stroud had already proven, unlike Bryce Young, I would venture to say that Stroud actually has more pressure on him, because we saw this glimpse of being the franchise quarterback his rookie year when he got the Texans to the playoffs. The lasting image we have of him is throwing 4 interceptions in the first half of that game against the Patriots. Both of these guys are looking to get paid.
1: Indeed they are. Stroud won't have much time to figure it out, though. Texans open 2026 at home against the Bills on September 13th. Heading north, the Green Bay Packers made the playoffs last year for the 3rd straight season, but saw it in with a bad taste in their mouth, falling to division foe Chicago in the playoffs. Linebacker Micah Parsons still rehabbing that ACL, expected to be back midseason. Expectations for this season are tempered. Some think this time next year could be the year, though. ESPN's Gabe Neitzel on Sunday morning.
3: I think the Packers are a year away from being on this list.
4: Okay.
3: To me, if the Packers made the Super Bowl, it would be very similar to the type of run that you just talked about for your Broncos, where everything goes their way. I think they've got a lot of talent, but they've got a lot of question marks. Micah Parsons, don't know when he's going to be coming back. And if he misses more games than expected, what does that do to their record? Does that mean they don't win the division? Now they're a wild card team, having to win 3 on the road. I have too many questions about the Packers to put them on that short list that I would want for teams that can win the Super Bowl.
1: Packers currently have the 2nd shortest odds to win the NFC North, plus 215 behind Detroit. That according to DraftKings Sportsbook. And a reminder, ESPN is the home for Super Bowl 61, February 14th, 2027 on ESPN ABC and brought to you by the Walt Disney Company. The countdown starts now. SportsCenter All Night, ESPN Radio, back to the Diamond, Rockies Brewers. Jacob Mizorowski, the Miz, on the bump for Milwaukee. 10-4 this season, and he was at it again against Colorado. Came out laser-focused. Struck out the first 7 batters he faced. Set a new franchise record to start a game in the process. We pick it up in the 5th.
5: 3-2. Struck him out swinging with a curveball. A dozen strikeouts for Jacob Mizorowski.
1: 620 WTMJ, already his 9th game with 10-plus Ks this season, most in baseball and tied for the most in a season in Brewers history. He'd strike out the side 3 times today, joins Paul Skeens as the only pitchers to do it. Milwaukee at the plate in the bottom of the 6th.
5: Going in on Vaughn, 1-2. Fly ball left center, that's got good wood on it, and it's going to be gone. Second home run of the homestand is 4th of the season. Big insurance run tacked on for the Brewers. Makes it 4-1 Milwaukee.
1: And the Brewers would keep the scoring party going until the 8th. They win this one 11-2 on 14 hits. Jacob Mizorowski, first pitcher in the expansion era. That goes back to 1961 with 11 Ks and 0 hits in the first 4 innings of a game. Also, the Miz threw 66 pitches of at least 100 miles per hour today, the most in a single game since pitch tracking became a thing in 2008. Diamondbacks Nationals rubber match in the nation's capital, Arizona, played well since the All-Star break, 7-3 in the last 10 games. D-backs got on the board first, and this one was back and forth for a while, hits everywhere. Then bottom of the 5th, Nationals at the plate.
6: Now the pitch on the way, swung on, driven to the air to right center field. Back goes Tao again, looking up, going, goodbye! Another home run for C.J. Abrams. Bang, zoom, he does it again, number 26. seven. He's driven in three in the game. And he's given the Nationals the lead with four runs home here in the bottom of the fifth inning. It's now the Nationals six, the Diamondbacks four.
1: Nationals Radio Network, that was his second multi-home run game this season, now has nine home runs in July, which is tied with teammate James Wood for the most in baseball this month. And hey, speaking of Wood, he got the memo. We move to the bottom of the eighth.
6: Now the pitch. Wood swings, drives on another one. Deep left center field. It's going, going. It is gone. Goodbye. Up into the pit. Another two home run game. And the Nationals reach double digits here at the bottom of the eighth inning. It's Washington 10 and Arizona 5.
1: And there you have it. Nationals win it 10-7. Just up 9-95 in Baltimore. Braves Orioles rubber match of their own. Needed extras in the 11th.
5: Pitch on the way. Rifled through the right side. Base hit by Riley. Here comes Mateo. That rolls all the way into the gap. Riley digging for second. Braves take the lead on the double by Riley. 3-2 in the 11th.
1: 680 the Fan. The first go-ahead hit in extra innings since April 28th. And the Braves close it out. Win the rubber match 3-2 in 11 innings. Cubs, Pirates. Pirates get the win here 8-7. The loss snapped a three-game losing streak. And Blue Jays, Red Sox. Red Sox steal this one 6-1. More from the Evil Empire's trip to Philly. That's next. SportsCenter All Night continues. It's ESPN Radio.
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3: Still searching in Seattle. I'm Dave Anthony, Fox News. For a second gunman in last night's shooting near the Space Needle that sent people running at a food festival and left three people dead, four wounded.
4: Our focus right now is on supporting the victims as SPD and partners continue this investigation.
3: That's Seattle Mayor Katie Wilson. Here's Assistant Police Chief Tyrone Davis.
5: We do have one suspect that is being interviewed. We've recovered two guns. It's one thing to note, one of the four victims that was taken to the hospital was a toddler.
3: A two-year-old boy, now in stable condition. Davis says they believe the two gunmen were shooting at each other. In Germany, police tracked down the suspect in Saturday's Pride Parade attack. Police say he ran at them with a knife and they shot and killed him the day after the man drove a van into a crowd in Berlin, killing one, injuring 29 others in what's being called an Islamist terror attack. For a third night in a row, the U.S. did not bomb Iran, which says it will not go on the attack so long as that continues.
6: Axios reports that the top U.S. military commander in the Middle East, Admiral Brad Cooper, recommended stopping the bombing campaign around the Strait of Hormuz because it has reached the limit of its effectiveness, according to two sources familiar with knowledge of his position. Now, the White House is making clear that the military option remains on the table, but officials are giving diplomacy and intense economic pressure time to work. The U.S. naval blockade remains in effect, costing the regime hundreds of millions of dollars per day.
3: Fox's Trey Yingston, Tel Aviv, and the pause in fighting as oil prices plunging. WTI down more than 7%, over 8% for Brent crude. President Trump will talk up the economy today, going to Michigan, visiting a GM facility as early voting starts there.
7: Voters in Michigan will choose nominees for open Senate and governor's races and pick candidates across all of Michigan's 13 congressional districts. Trump won Michigan in 2016 and 2024, so both parties see this as a critical state to win over.
3: Fox's Alex Hogan. The primary is August 4th. 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
13: Good morning. With your news update, I'm Marcia Cavalli. Governor Patrick Morrisey says he'll talk with the House and Senate leaders about calling a special session to remove Delegate Elliot Pritt from office. Pritt of Fayette County was arrested last week on federal charges accusing him of sexually assaulting a 15-year-old girl. Governor Patrick Morrisey is also asking the federal government for disaster assistance for seven West Virginia counties hit by last Tuesday's tornadoes and flooding. The National Weather Service confirmed seven tornadoes touched down in West Virginia during Tuesday's storms, including an EF1 in Hampshire County into Frederick County, Virginia. Berkeley County Magistrate Bill Norris is planning to retire in September. Applications are now being accepted to fill that vacancy. This retirement effective September 4th. 27th Judicial Circuit Chief Judge Katie Delegatti announced applications will be accepted through August 14th. You can read more in an article at PanhandleNewsNetwork.com. That's also where you can read the latest in the investigation into a plane that crashed in Jefferson County last week. The proliferation of Flock automatic license plate reading systems across West Virginia has members of the Freedom Caucus prepared to reintroduce the Fourth Amendment Restoration Act. State Senator Chris Rose of Monongalia County says the effort to protect privacy and the Fourth Amendment began when Fairmont deployed the cameras recently. The AI-powered Flock camera system has been the source of vigorous community debate nationwide.
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11: 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On 81 right now between Winchester, Martinsburg, Hagerstown, Greencastle, Chambersburg, and Shippensburg, there are no accidents. But listen, eastbound side of 70 was closed. Eastbound side of 70 was closed after Myersville before he got to Braddock Heights. Looks like traffic has been released, merging onto southbound 270. It's not bad. All the way toward the lane divide, it looks like you're going to be just fine. 340 between Frederick, Harpers Ferry, Charlestown, it's fine. Route 9 already lining up for Harpers Ferry Road, definitely heavy after Cider Mill Road into Hillsboro, and you've got the construction at the Berlin Turnpike. I'm Allie Oakley with traffic.
2: Here's your AccuWeather forecast on WEPM and WCST, the Panhandle News Network.
3: Here is your Panhandle News Network forecast. Today will be humid with a mix of clouds and sun, possibly leading to a thunderstorm in the afternoon. Gusty winds may accompany any rain showers. The high will reach 87 degrees tonight. Expect some clouds with continued humidity and a chance of a late night thunderstorm or two. The low will be around 69 degrees with your Panhandle News Network forecast. I'm meteorologist Joe Lundberg.
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14: May 27th, 2026, and this is the Morning News, a service of Metro News, the voice of West Virginia. I'm Chris Lawrence, and it's 6:06. Let's take a look at what's happening across West Virginia with an update from the Metro News Anchor Desk. Governor Patrick Morrissey has made application to the White House for an expedited disaster declaration for weather-impacted counties of West Virginia. The governor made the request for individual and public assistance for Barber, Doddridge, Harrison, Lewis, Pleasance, Ritchie, and Upshur counties due to the storm damage from last Tuesday. Those counties endured damages from floods and or tornadoes last Tuesday night. A Weston Church's coffee house has turned into a flood distribution center.
15: Hope's Point pastor Dan Vaughn says he had no idea early last week that a devastating flood would hit, and afterward his Weston Church would play a key role in helping the community recover. Hope's Coffee House got 4 feet of water in its garage after last Tuesday's flood. It was cleaned out by church members, and since then it's been a place to collect cleaning supplies, food, dehumidifiers, and other items for flood victims all around town and hand those things out to the flood victims as they come in. Vaughn says Hope's members love to help people.
16: There's plenty of room for help, and there's plenty of need, and we're just trying to be the matchmaker between the two.
15: The distribution center handed out items equaling about 20 pallets in the first 36 hours of operation. I'm Jeff Jenkins, WVMetroNews.com.
14: In Upshur County, a series of homes along Brushy Fork received catastrophic damage from the flooding. Rodney Ravello uses his as the home base for his car detailing business, which is now gone. He spoke to Metro News last week and was bewildered about what to do next.
17: That's the thing. When I look at it and I look at the devastation out there, what do? Where do I start? I'm almost 60 years old, starting over. You know, it's... We owned a whole 27 months on this house.
14: Ravello's son-in-law, Jonathan McDaniels, works at R&J's and lives just a few hundred feet down Brushy Fork Road from his father-in-law. He said he didn't think much of the rain at first, but then things changed and he had to get his family out.
18: We did. Managed to save two vehicles, threw my son in the truck, had to come back for my wife and daughter. About lost them right here in the front yard. Probably one of three times in my life I've ever been scared.
14: They are among hundreds who are trying to decide what their next move should be amid horrific damage to their homes and or businesses. A Harrison County helicopter pilot is donating his time and service to those victims of the flooding. Justin Prickett has been flying over the flooded counties in recent days and says the level of damage is shocking.
19: Weston got nailed, and surprisingly, the damage between the two is really bad. I was flabbergasted at how high the water got there, where the Walmart is in Weston and the hotel across from there.
14: Cleanup is continuing today, and a number of drives for flood donations are ongoing today, including at our WVRC media stations in Morgantown. They will be collecting today, and our WVRC media stations in Clarksburg will be staging a collection event tomorrow. In other news this morning, Fayette County Delegate and Oak Hill school teacher Elliot Pritt is set to appear for a detention hearing and a preliminary hearing this afternoon before U.S. Magistrate Judge Dwayne Tinsley in Charleston. Pritt was arrested and charged last week with seducing a 15-year-old girl. He's been in jail ever since. Governor Patrick Morrisey said he plans to call a special session of the legislature in connection with the removal of Pritt from office if he does not resign first. Morrisey spoke with WCHS Television back on Saturday.
20: If these actions are true, they're absolutely heinous, and they're unbecoming of a public official.
14: House Speaker Roger Hanshaw sent Morrisey a letter on Friday requesting that special session. The Freedom Caucus in the state legislature is against cameras like those operated by Flock Security. Monongahela County State Senator Chris Rose says his caucus has supported legislation for the last 2 years.
21: While this is new to Monongahela County, this isn't new to the state. Fairmont had these cameras put in 2024, 2025, and that's what started the conversation of the Fourth Amendment Restoration Act.
14: Rose says he understands flock cameras help in solving crimes, but they must operate within their clear constitutional limits and have their oversights. He says that's the conversation that is now getting underway. Fayette County authorities say a hiker survived a 30-foot fall in the New River Gorge National Park and Preserve on Saturday. The woman was hiking along the popular Endless Wall Trail and fell over a cliff. Specially trained crews were dispatched to the scene to bring her to safety. Authorities say she walked away with only a few minor injuries. Well, coming up in our backgrounder, the governor has made that expedited request for their federal disaster declaration. We'll hear more from flood victims talking about what they have lost as a result of the flooding. And then Daniel Woods will join us for a check on sports. It's all still ahead.
22: Here is your Panhandle News Network forecast. Today will be humid with a mix of clouds and sun, possibly leading to a thunderstorm in the afternoon. Gusty winds may accompany any rain showers. The high will reach 87 degrees. Tonight, expect some clouds with continued humidity and a chance of a late night thunderstorm or two. The low will be around 69 degrees with your Panhandle News Network forecast. I'm meteorologist Joe Lundberg.
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14: This is Metro News, the voice of West Virginia. Still ahead, an update on sports with Daniel Woods. Right now in our backgrounder, Governor Patrick Morrissey has made an expedited request for a federal disaster declaration after tornadoes and floods hit seven counties of West Virginia last week. Rodney Rovello owns an auto detailing business along Brushy Fork Road near Buchanan. Floodwater washed away his business and flooded his home. He spoke with Metro News about it, and we hear more in our backgrounder.
6: Catastrophic act of God. I was gone for 20 minutes, took my workers home, gone for 20 minutes, come back to 5 foot of water. It was really shocking. Terrifying. We couldn't get to my daughter-in-law and grandbabies. Words cannot put it into to express how catastrophic it was. It was just you had to see it, and then the destruction afterwards. It was just amazing.
15: Was it just so much rain in a very little period of time?
6: Yes. Yes. My mother-in-law's lived here for 70 years and has never seen anything like it.
14: And you can read more about what happened along Brushy Fork in a story posted this morning at WVMetroNews.com. Daniel Woods is at the sports desk in Daniel, it always seems that out of situations like that, we have great stories that emerge as well. And the Mountaineer basketball team has stepped in to lend a helping hand.
7: That's right, Chris. The West Virginia men's basketball team is trying to do some good following that devastating flooding that hit Lewis and Upshur counties last week. The Mountaineers made a stop Friday to deliver supplies on their way through the area, and guard Finley Bizjack says it was an uplifting opportunity.
8: Once I got to be around like the people that were there and how positive they were about their situation, even though it was really hard, it made me feel like a lot better and like uplifting about it. And then especially once they saw us and some like the big guys on my team and like kind of like the smiles and just like the joyous feelings that were like going around, like it made me feel a lot better, and it felt good to be doing a good thing, hopefully, for that town.
7: After visiting Central West Virginia, the team went on to Logan County for a youth basketball clinic, and Bizjack says the entire trip was a great chance to bring his team together.
8: We get to do something that's great for this community, and I feel like it will also be good for us as like a sort of team bonding thing. Like, we had a four-hour bus ride over here and saw so much talking on the bus, and the guys just like hanging out and like talking and stuff, and so I feel like it's a good team bonding experience, but also a good opportunity to do something good.
7: Bizjack was a guest Friday on the CityNet statewide sports line, and you can read more on that story at WVMetroNews.com. The American Legion Baseball State Championship will be decided today in Beckley with two teams left standing. Wheeling Post 1 goes for its third consecutive state title against Parkersburg Post 15. Wheeling eliminated South Charleston Post 94 on Sunday, while Parkersburg won its third consecutive game after losing in the first round, eliminating Berkeley Post 14. The championship round begins today at 1 o'clock. You can watch the action at WVMetroNews.com and on the Metro News television app. There are three new members of the National Baseball Hall of Fame, with Andrew Jones, Carlos Beltran, and Jeff Kent hearing their names called in Cooperstown. The three received the sport's highest honor at the annual induction ceremony on the Hall of Fame grounds on Sunday. Elsewhere in Major League Baseball, the Miami Marlins' nosedive continues with a record 12th consecutive loss after falling 5-3 against the San Diego Padres. Miami is left crashing out of a competitive National League wildcard race with four teams within two games of the Arizona Diamondbacks for the third wildcard spot. The Pittsburgh Pirates are one game out and host the Diamondbacks for a three-game series beginning tonight. As NFL training camps open around the league, the Arizona Cardinals have a deal with their expected starting quarterback, agreeing to a reworked contract with Jacoby Brissett that will pay the 33-year-old a guaranteed $15.5 million this season. He'll be a free agent at the conclusion of the 2026 campaign. And one of the marquee games on the upcoming college basketball schedule is off. The defending national champion Michigan's game against Duke has been canceled. That game was slated for December 21st, and disputes over broadcast rights popped up shortly after it was announced. Those issues were unable to be resolved. As a replacement, Duke will play Texas Tech on December 21st at Madison Square Garden. Morning news time is 6:20.
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3: 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With your news update, I'm Marcia Cavalli.
4: A Washington County fugitive is back in custody after she failed to report to prison for her conviction on first-degree child abuse resulting in death. 39-year-old Ashley Franklin was taken into custody in North Carolina Thursday on a warrant that had been issued last year. Franklin was convicted and sentenced to 100 years in prison. In the death of her 10-month-old child, and became a fugitive when she failed to appear to serve her sentence. Two Hagerstown residents are facing multiple charges after a 3-month-old suffered major head trauma. The Washington County Sheriff's Office says 23-year-old Dante and 21-year-old Isabel Nova were arrested after the infant was taken to a hospital and doctors determined the baby had sustained injuries consistent with abusive head trauma. A 13-year-old boy was flown to a Baltimore hospital after being bitten by a beaver Sunday morning at Cunningham Falls State Park in Frederick County, Maryland, prompting officials to close the swimming beach while crews searched for the animal. The Maryland Department of Natural Resources tells WCBM News the attack occurred around 9 o'clock in the morning. West Virginia Governor Patrick Morsi is asking the federal government for disaster assistance for seven West Virginia counties hit by last week's tornadoes and flooding. The National Weather Service confirmed seven tornadoes touched down during Tuesday's storms, one of those identified as an EF1 that went through Hampshire County into Frederick County, Virginia. Following flooding in north central West Virginia on Wednesday evening, the Morgan County Sheriff's Department made a decision to respond to a request for assistance from the Upshur County Sheriff's Office. County Administrator Misty Klingerman notified all county employees, and by the afternoon, the Morgan County Sheriff's Department reports they had a pickup truck and SUV fully loaded with cleaning supplies, dog food, water, and other essential items. You can read more and see pictures at their social media page. 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It's being held at CMA's Toyota of Martinsburg at 650 Foxcroft Avenue from 8 this morning to 5 this afternoon. For the Panhandle News Network, I'm Marcia Kovalik.
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10: Good morning from the MTA. Checking in on the MARC train system. Brunswick train 872 looks good this morning. Train 874 is delayed about 15 minutes. Train 878 is the last train out of Martinsburg at 625. Duffield 642. Harper's Ferry just before 7 o'clock. Brunswick 707. Buena Rocks 717. That train pulls into Union Station after 830. For the MTA Transit team, I'm Austin Todd with your MARC Rail update.
11: 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On 81 between Winchester, Martinsburg, Hagerstown, Greencastle, Chambersburg, and Shippensburg, there are no accidents. The crash that was on the eastbound side of 70 after Myersville, that got moved out of the way. You're fine to Frederick. You merge onto southbound 270. You've got delays before and after Hyattstown. 15 across Point of Rocks. It's busy there, as well as Luckett's off and on to Leesburg. But Route 9, traffic is going to be very heavy before Sagal Road to Harper's Ferry Road, Cider Mill Road to Hillsboro, and then at the Berlin Turnpike and through that construction zone. I'm Allie Oakley with traffic.
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12: Here is your Panhandle News Network forecast. Today will be humid with a mix of clouds and sun, possibly leading to a thunderstorm in the afternoon. Gusty winds may accompany any rain showers. The high will reach 87 degrees tonight. Expect some clouds with continued humidity and a chance of a late-night thunderstorm or two. The low will be around 69 degrees with your Panhandle News Network forecast. I'm meteorologist Joe Lundberg.
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0: Morning news time is 6:26. I'm Chris Lawrence.
1: And I'm Daniel Woods.
0: Three dead, multiple injuries in a shooting near the base of the Space Needle in Seattle.
2: This happened during the Bite of Seattle Food Festival. Gunfire erupted shortly after 6 p.m., causing the crowd to scatter. Witnesses describe a chaotic scene.
3: We saw a few people going to a building, so we went in there, and we went like down the stairs, and we just hid in the garage.
2: A young child is among the wounded, Assistant Police Chief Tyrone Davis.
4: One of the four victims taken to the hospital was a toddler.
2: Detectives believe two people were shooting at each other. One suspect is in custody. Jeff Pogela, ABC News, Seattle.
1: Amid that chaos, there's this. Seattle police are searching for two men who parachuted from the Space Needle, jumping more than 500 feet.
5: Police say the two men bought tickets Friday night for the observation deck, then came out of a bathroom with helmets and gear, climbed over glass barriers, and backflipped off the ledge. Witnesses stunned.
6: They were running towards the glass and they jumped up. And that's when Jacob was like, they're climbing up. And I'm like, oh my God, go watch us and go.
5: It comes just weeks after two daredevils climbed the Empire State Building and unfurled a banner. They're due back in court next month. As for the Seattle case, police say the men will face criminal charges once they're taken into custody.
1: That's ABC's Hannah Patah.
0: A delicate pause in the U.S.-Iran war as diplomatic efforts are intensifying.
7: Iran's foreign ministry is calling weekend talks with the U.S. ally Oman fruitful, with both sides working on a plan to keep ships moving safely through the Strait of Hormuz. But the U.S. ambassador to the U.N. says Tehran itself is divided. The New York Times reports President Trump shelved plans to further escalate the war, in part fearing it could dangerously drain the Pentagon's already diminished stockpile of Patriot anti-missile interceptors. Karen Hua, ABC News, Washington.
1: Authorities in Germany say the 21-year-old suspect wanted for a vehicle and machete attack at Tiergarten Park in Berlin has been shot and killed following a confrontation with police.
8: Police say that just before 10 p.m. on Saturday, the attacker drove a white van through what's known as Tiergarten Park. That's right alongside the Pride Parade route, and it slammed into a crowd before hitting a tree. Now, the driver then got out, according to authorities. He was armed with a machete. He began slashing at bystanders before fleeing.
1: That's ABC's Britt Clennett in Berlin.
0: At least one person is dead, and more than 300,000 have been evacuated in France and Spain as wildfires continue to burn through thousands of acres. Officials from both countries are talking about it.
9: Terrifying wildfires fueled by bone-dry conditions and high winds forcing some 300,000 people in Spain and France to flee their homes. Authorities calling the conditions in France's Gironde region, home to the country's famous Bordeaux wine, among the worst they have ever seen. Fires scorching an area four times the size of Paris.
0: ABC's Marcus Moore reporting there from the Foreign Desk. Morning news time is 6:29. Wheeling has fog this morning, 65 degrees. Same in Parkersburg, 64 with fog. Fog in Huntington, 70 degrees this morning. In Sutton, it's cloudy and 65. Logan, cloudy and 68. Fog in Beckley, 67. Clear skies in Martinsburg and 65 degrees. At 6:29, you're listening to the Morning News.
10: Here is your Panhandle News Network forecast. Today will be humid with a mix of clouds and sun, possibly leading to a thunderstorm in the afternoon. Gusty winds may accompany any rain showers. The high will reach 87 degrees. Tonight, expect some clouds with continued humidity and a chance of a late-night thunderstorm or two. The low will be around 69 degrees with your Panhandle News Network forecast. I'm meteorologist Joe Lundberg.
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17: 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On 81, between Winchester, Martinsburg, Hagerstown, Greencastle, I don't see any accidents. 70, it's okay between Hancock, Hagerstown, and Frederick. Lanes are open. You merge onto southbound 270, and traffic is going to be okay toward the lane divide. On 15, across Point Rocks, Luckett's to Leesburg, it's good. Route 9 out of Martinsburg to Charlestown, Clark's Gap to Route 7. No accidents, but traffic slows Sagal Road to Harper's Ferry Road, Cider Mill to Hillsboro, and through the construction zone at the Berlin Turnpike. I'm Allie Oakley with traffic.
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13: On Metro News, the voice of West Virginia. 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
18: 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What started as a single limestone mine near Morgantown, West Virginia, has grown into the state's largest producer of limestone aggregates. 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
0: During last week's flooding in Upshur and Lewis counties, the Natural Resources Police were credited with getting 85 people out of harm's way. Sergeant Dennis Fiesel heads up the unit and joined me on West Virginia Outdoors Saturday. He explained they knew there was going to be a flood threat ahead of the rain, but they weren't sure where it was going to hit. So initially, they did not commit a lot of resources to Lewis and Upshur County.
20: Yeah, you're right. And even when things start getting bad, you don't want to deploy all your officers to one area because Lewis County may be getting hit. And if I deploy everybody right there, next thing you know, Mercer County is underwater. So you kind of have to leave some people in reserve at the moment. But as the night started to progress, we started to see, hey, really, Lewis and Upshur are needing help. So
0: local rank-and-file officers who are also trained in Swiftwater Rescue had to do it the old-fashioned way until their cavalry arrived. They were wading or swimming to victims. And Fiesel said Officer Austin Fournette found himself in that very situation at a critical moment.
20: They had an individual who was in a flooded house. one leg. So, he's kind of stuck there. And if our officers hadn't got them and risked their lives to get them, I mean, I don't know what would have happened.
0: I'm Chris Lawrence with Outdoors Today on Metro News, the voice of West Virginia. 6:36 on the morning news. Back to the sports desk. Daniel Woods is in. Daniel, the Mountaineer basketball team entering a period of service to fellow West Virginians.
3: That's right, Chris. The West Virginia men's basketball team wants to help the people that support it, bringing supplies to the flood-stricken areas of Lewis County and Upshur County over the weekend. With a roster made up of almost entirely new players, guard Finley Bizjack says the coaching staff wants the team to understand how important the people of West Virginia are to their success.
21: Coach Hodge really covered a whole lot of it, and like where we're at right now, like these people, they don't have as much as like we might have, and like they're not like as fortunate. But anything that we can do to help, anything that we can like do to like be seen or like show that like we care is like super important. And so let's try and be the reason someone smiles, and because you never know, you could be making a kid or a person's year just by being around and helping.
3: Joining the Mountaineers for his final season of college basketball after a stint at Butler, Bizjack says he's learning more about West Virginia and how much West Virginians care about their team.
21: Everywhere you go, you're seeing like that license plate that says like West Virginia, like Mountaineers. And so just feeling like the whole state behind us, because like there isn't a professional sports team here, you just really feel the support. It's just nice to like have that like kind of like feeling. Like I said, like I come from a smaller like private school where like that feeling isn't always reciprocated. And so being here and like having that, I feel like it gives us a whole different kind of like confidence that like we can just kind of run with.
3: Bizjack joined the CityNet statewide sports line on Friday. You can read more on the Mountaineers' visit to Lewis and Upshur counties, as well as the WVU Men's Basketball Youth Clinic in Logan County over the weekend, right now at WVMetroNews.com. The American Legion Baseball State Championship comes down to one final day in Beckley. Two teams left standing, with Wheeling Post 1 trying for its third consecutive state championship. Parkersburg Post 15 trying to pull off a spectacular run through the loser's bracket. Wheeling eliminated South Charleston Post 94 on Sunday to stay unbeaten in the field. Parkersburg won its third consecutive game after losing in the first round by eliminating Berkeley Post 14. That championship round begins today at 1 o'clock. Wheeling needs just one win to win the state championship. Parkersburg would need to win twice today, making it five consecutive wins to take home the state championship. You can watch the action at WVMetroNews.com and on the Metro News television app. The wild card races are heating up in Major League Baseball, with the Miami Marlins nosedive with a record 12th consecutive loss opening things up. Miami falling to the San Diego Padres 5-3. Again, that 12th consecutive loss, a franchise record that crashes Miami out of a competitive National League wild card race. There are four teams now within two games of the Arizona Diamondbacks for that third wild card spot. The Pittsburgh Pirates and Washington Nationals are each one game out. The St. Louis Cardinals 1.5 games out, and the San Diego Padres 2 games back. The Pirates host the Diamondbacks for a 3-game series in Pittsburgh starting tonight. In the American League, the Cleveland Guardians hold the final spot. The Minnesota Twins 1 game back. Seattle 1.5 out, and the Houston Astros within 2 games as well. Again, that is coming down the home stretch of the Major League Baseball season. Those wild card races continuing to tighten up. There are three new members of the National Baseball Hall of Fame, with Andrew Jones, Carlos Beltran, and Jeff Kent getting their names called in Cooperstown. Those three receiving the sport's highest honor at the annual induction ceremony on the Hall of Fame grounds on Sunday. One of the marquee games on the upcoming college basketball schedule is off. The defending national champion Michigan will not play Duke on December 21st. That game, when it was announced, almost immediately faced disputes over the broadcast rights, and it was announced that those issues were unable to be resolved. As a replacement, Duke will play Texas Tech on that same date, December 21st, at Madison Square Garden. Two other games announced alongside the Duke-Michigan game will go forward as scheduled. The Blue Devils play UConn on November 25th in Las Vegas, and Gonzaga on February 20th in Detroit. NFL training camps continue to open around the league, and the Arizona Cardinals, after a couple of days without their projected starting quarterback participating in all drills, have a deal with Jacoby Brissett, a reworked contract that will pay the 33-year-old a guaranteed $15.5 million this season. Brissett took over the starting job from Kyler Murray midseason in 2025. Murray is now on to the Minnesota Vikings. While the Cardinals spent a second-round draft pick on Carson Beck out of Miami, Brissett still expected to be the starter at the beginning of the 2026 season. He'll be a free agent at the conclusion of the 2026 season. Morning news time is 6:41.
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4: Good morning. With your news update, I'm Marcia Cavalli. Concern about the Flock automatic license plate reading systems that are across the state is causing members of the Freedom Caucus to think about reintroducing the Fourth Amendment Restoration Act. Here's State Senator Chris Rose of Monongalia County.
22: While this is new to Monongalia County, this isn't new to the state. Fairmont had these cameras put in 2024, 2025, and that's what started the conversation of the Fourth Amendment Restoration Act.
4: He talked about the ways the cameras could be used.
22: While we're very much pro-law enforcement, we're very much law and order, and we definitely want them to have the proper tools to keep our community safe at the same time, we also want to make sure that the Fourth Amendment is protected and respected and not violated.
4: He says contracts could be upgraded by the departments with no notice.
22: Any of these departments could upgrade their package, the facial recognition, gun detection, and actually be able to track somebody. And I think the capabilities of one of the systems is that they could track, say, Chris Rose for 72 hours straight.
4: Read more at WVMetroNews.com. Governor Patrick Morrissey is seeking federal disaster assistance for seven West Virginia counties. In the aftermath of last Tuesday's storms, devastating flooding occurred. There were also tornadoes, according to the National Weather Service, which says among them was an EF1 in Hampshire County into Frederick County, Virginia. Today, through 5 p.m., we are hosting a major flood relief drive to help families in the Buchanan and Weston areas that have been impacted by flooding. Find us at CMA's Toyota of Martinsburg on 650 Foxcroft Avenue. 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
24: Good morning from the MTA. Checking in on the MARC train system. Brunswick train 872 looks good this morning. Train 874 is delayed about 15 minutes. Train 878 is the last train out of Martinsburg at 625. Duffield 642. Harper's Ferry just before 7 o'clock. Brunswick 707. Point of Rocks 717. That train pulls into Union Station after 830. For the MTA Transit team, I'm Austin Todd with your MARC Rail update.
17: 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On 81 between Winchester, Martinsburg, Hagerstown, Greencastle. I don't see any accidents. 70, it's okay between Hancock, Hagerstown, and Frederick. Lanes are open. You merge onto southbound 270, and traffic is going to be okay toward the lane divide. On 15 across Point Rocks, look, it's to Leesburg, it's good. Route 9 out of Martinsburg to Charlestown, Clark's Gap to Route 7. No accidents, but traffic slows. Sagal Road to Harper's Ferry Road, Cider Mill to Hillsboro, and through the construction zone at the Berlin Turnpike. I'm Allie Oakley with traffic.
2: Here's your AccuWeather forecast on WEPM and WCST, the Panhandle News Network.
10: Here is your Panhandle News Network forecast. Today will be humid with a mix of clouds and sun, possibly leading to a thunderstorm in the afternoon. Gusty winds may accompany any rain showers. The high will reach 87 degrees. Tonight, expect some clouds with continued humidity and a chance of a late-night thunderstorm or two. The low will be around 69 degrees. With your Panhandle News Network forecast, I'm meteorologist Joe Lundberg.
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6: Pioneer basketball team attempted to put smiles on some faces over the weekend. 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
6: WVU men's basketball team took a trip into the flood-damaged region Friday afternoon on its way to a free camp and clinic in Logan, which took place on Saturday. New Mountaineer guard Finley Bizjack, who had visited the region the week before, previous to the flood, says meeting people and attempting to lift spirits was worthwhile for all.
8: Once I got to be around like the people that were there and how positive they were about their situation, even though it was really hard. And then especially once they saw the big guys on my team, the smiles and just the joyous feelings going around, it made me feel a lot better. And it felt good to be doing a good thing, hopefully, for that town. But it was fun. It was nice to see that. Just going around and being seen, we're people too. We want to help in any way that we can. I feel like it's super important. And I feel like it builds a good backbone to the program and the precedent that we want to set as a team and also just as people. But I think Coach Hodge really covered a whole lot of it. Where we're at right now, they don't have as much as we might have. Anything that we can do to help, anything that we can do to be seen or show that we care is super important. And so let's try and be the reason someone smiles, and because you never know, you could be making a kid or a person's year just by being around and helping. State field, it's like everyone rallies behind the Mountaineers. Everyone loves West Virginia. That car sticker on that license plate that says West Virginia Mountaineers. And so just feeling the whole state behind us, there isn't a professional sports team here. You just really feel the support. It's just nice to have that feeling. Like, I come from a smaller private school where that feeling isn't always reciprocated. And so being here, having that, I feel like it gives us a whole different kind of confidence we can just kind of run with.
6: Finley Bizjack of the Mountaineer basketball team. Bizjack transferred to WVU from Butler as he and his new teammates are gearing up for the season with off-season workouts and conditioning. The Mountaineer team rolled into Logan for a free camp and youth clinic for young basketball players on Saturday. With the Golden Blue Report, I'm Kyle Wiggs, Metro News Sports.
9: 6:59 on the morning news. Coming up in the next hour, we will hear from Brad McElhaney with the very latest on the saga of the Greenbrier Resort and its battle with creditors. Also, we'll get another update on the flooding situation and the recovery with more news, weather, and sports. The entertainment report will come your way, and we've got commentary this morning from TJ Meadows. That and more coming up in the next hour, so stay with us. For Daniel Woods, I'm Chris Lawrence, and you're listening to Metro News, the voice of West Virginia.
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10: They were shooting at each other. I'm Dave Anthony, Fox News, but many others were

0: The crossfire last night in Seattle, sending people running at a food festival near the Space Needle.
1: One of the victims at Harborview Medical Center did not survive their injuries. So now we have a total of 3 fatalities out of those 7 victims.
0: Seattle Assistant Police Chief Tyrone Davis says they took one shooter into custody.
1: There was another person that we believe that was also involved that fled the scene. And officers began an active search for that person.
0: Last night in Germany, police tracked down the suspect in Saturday's Pride Parade attack that left 1 dead and 29 wounded. And when he came at them with a knife, he was shot dead.
2: On Saturday, thousands gathered in Berlin to celebrate and to protest. On Sunday, many returned to mourn. Eric Müller among them.
3: The black and bad day for the whole community in Germany, European and the whole world.
2: Police say the van attack on the LGBTQ Pride event in Germany's capital was an Islamist terror attack.
0: Fox's Jonathan Savage. The U.S. did not bomb Iran overnight. It's now 3 straight nights without attacks. After 13 straight days of resumed American bombing, Iran says as long as that pause continues, it won't go on the attack. U.S. Ambassador to the U.N. Mike Waltz tells Fox News Sunday talks continue trying to end the conflict.
4: We've had both Iman and Iran and a number of our other negotiators engaged at every level.
0: Ukraine has gotten involved.
5: According to Ukrainian President Volodymyr Zelensky, this weekend Ukrainian forces struck Iranian vessels that were carrying military cargo between Russia and Iran in the Caspian Sea. Now, the Iranians responded by saying the strikes cannot go unanswered. There are a lot of moving parts in the region, but there's also an ongoing U.S. military buildup to give President Trump a variety of options moving forward.
0: Fox's Trey Yingston in Tel Aviv, and as the fighting is on hold, oil prices plunge, WTI down more than 7%, over 8% for Brent crude. Gas prices, though, up 11 cents from last Monday. 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
12: Good morning. With your news update, I'm Marcia Cavalli. Governor Patrick Morrissey says he'll talk with the House and Senate leaders about calling a special session to remove Delegate Elliot Pritt from office. Pritt of Fayette County was arrested last week on federal charges accusing him of sexually assaulting a 15-year-old girl. Governor Patrick Morrissey is also asking the federal government for disaster assistance for 7 West Virginia counties hit by last Tuesday's tornadoes and flooding. The National Weather Service confirmed 7 tornadoes touched down in West Virginia during Tuesday's storms, including an EF1 in Hampshire County into Frederick County, Virginia. Berkeley County Magistrate Bill Norris is planning to retire in September. Applications are now being accepted to fill that vacancy. His retirement effective September 4th. 27th Judicial Circuit Chief Judge Katie Delegatti announced applications will be accepted through August 14th. You can read more in an article at PanhandleNewsNetwork.com. That's also where you can read the latest in the investigation into a plane that crashed in Jefferson County last week. The proliferation of Flock automatic license plate reading systems across West Virginia has members of the Freedom Caucus prepared to reintroduce the Fourth Amendment Restoration Act. Read more at WVMetroNews.com. A programming note, listen in to Panhandle Live this morning beginning at 9. Maryland State Senator Paul Quarterman will be on to talk about issues at the Roxbury Correctional Institute.
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12: on 81 between Winchester, Martinsburg, and Hagerstown. There are no accidents to bring to you right now. 70 is fine between Hancock, Hagerstown, and in toward Frederick. You merge onto southbound 270, and you're going to find that traffic's a little busy through Urbana, Hyattstown, and some pockets traffic beyond that into Germantown and Gaithersburg. 15 across Point of Rocks, a little busy there. Definitely busy when you get into Luckett. Route 9 heavy at Harpers Ferry Road, Hillsboro, and then when you get to the Berlin Turnpike. I'm Allie Oakley with traffic.
11: Here's your AccuWeather forecast on WEPM and WCST, the Panhandle News Network.
9: Here is your Panhandle News Network forecast. Today will be humid with a mix of clouds and sun, possibly leading to a thunderstorm in the afternoon. Gusty winds may accompany any rain showers. The high will reach 87 degrees tonight. Expect some clouds with continued humidity and a chance of a late night thunderstorm or two. The low will be around 69 degrees with your Panhandle News Network forecast. I'm meteorologist Joe Lundberg.
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14: It is Monday, July 27th, 2026, and this is The Morning News, a service of Metro News, the voice of West Virginia. I'm Chris Lawrence, and it's 7:06. Let's take a look at the Metro News anchor desk this hour. Governor Patrick Morrisey has spoken for the first time on charges against Delegate Elliot Pritt. Pritt was arrested last week, accused of seducing a 15-year-old student for a sexual relationship. Now, the governor, speaking with WCHS television over the weekend, said he will call a session to dismiss Pritt when the timing is right.
15: I'm going to be conferring with the House and Senate leaders about calling a special session. I want to get together about the right date and how this will get handled.
14: Morrisey said the allegations are serious.
15: That's someone who should never be in public office or shouldn't be anywhere near kids before.
14: The governor said the session would not be necessary, though, if Pritt would resign on his own. Now, Pritt is due to appear this afternoon in Charleston federal court before a U.S. magistrate for a detention and preliminary hearing. Those get started at 2 o'clock this afternoon. Governor Patrick Morrisey has requested an expedited disaster declaration for West Virginia counties impacted by the weather. That request is for public as well as private assistance for victims in seven counties. They are Barber, Doddridge, Harrison, Lewis, Pleasance, Ritchie, and Upshur counties. In Weston, there was church Sunday at the Weston Church of God after members and the community got the sanctuary gutted out and clean enough to allow for a sermon. Meanwhile, at the nearby Hope Point Baptist Church, Pastor Dan Vaughn says they've been able to pivot from cleaning up their own church to serving others.
16: And we've just been a distribution center. We're feeding people. We've got food boxes, cleaning supplies, dehumidifiers, fans. And then we've got crews out working on houses trying to get furniture out to the curb.
14: Hope Point member Debbie Starkey says it's been difficult to see so many people hurting, but they are trying to provide comfort.
17: Some are telling us stories. Some are showing us pictures of their houses, and it you just want to cry with them or pray with them. Sad. But we're here to show them that, you know, we're going to get through this.
14: All along the Weston City streets, there are piles of debris awaiting the National Guard trucks to haul it all away. Hospitals in the flood zone are looking back at last Tuesday night.
18: There are two major hospitals in the Upshur Lewis County flood zone. In Buckhannon, the WVU Medicine St. Joseph's Hospital never lost power, but President and CEO John Forrester says communications and internet access was the problem. That was quickly solved with two Starlink systems.
19: They're going to have to pry them from my arms, I think, because they were absolutely vital to maintaining communications.
18: No patients were ever moved at St. Joseph's or Vandalia Mon Health Stonewall Jackson Memorial during the event. I'm Mike Nolting for WVMetroNews.com.
14: One of the most difficult things to deal with for flood victims is learning their home insurance does not cover the flooding. Upshur County resident Josh Ravello recently got that news and says his flooded out home along Brushy Fork won't get any insurance help.
20: It's frustrating, but what do? You regroup and family stronger than ever and rebuild everything, I guess.
14: Ravello and others could get FEMA funds if a federal disaster declaration is received, although that usually is not nearly enough to make them whole. Our WBRC media family will continue to collect flood donations today in Morgantown. 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Same thing in Martinsburg today, as our stations there are going to be set up collecting items at CMA Toyota. Titan Roofing is providing our stations with transportation for the materials to the flood zone. Tomorrow's collection will be at our radio stations in Harrison County at Mount Clair in the parking lot from 10 a.m. to 4 p.m. Friday's collection at our stations in Charleston was a rousing success, with multiple truck and van loads of materials donated, along with $6,500. That was matched by Huntington Banks for a $13,000 cash total for the flood relief. Many thanks to all of our listeners for their generosity. In other news, there are some members of the legislature who are in discussion about possible limits for flock security cameras. Monongahela County Senator Chris Rowe says the Freedom Caucus has supported bills the last 2 years, and he's hopeful the increased discussion about flock cameras in recent weeks will push that bill across the finish line.
1: I understand that these tools are very helpful to solve crimes, but they must operate within their clear constitutional limits and have some meaningful oversight, and that's the conversations that we're having.
14: Huntington City Council voted earlier this month to approve the use of flock cameras. A hiker in the New River Gorge National Park and Preserve amazingly suffered only minor injuries in a mishap while walking a popular trail. The victim fell about 30 feet Saturday afternoon on the Endless Wall Trail. Authorities responded and used a vertical rope rescue team to secure the victim and get her back up to the top. She was treated at the scene and walked away with only minor injuries. And Optimum is blaming a loss of internet service for its customers Friday and Saturday on copper thieves who raided the company's network facility in St. Albans. An investigation is underway, and that service has since been restored. It's 7:11 now. 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
9: Here is your Panhandle News Network forecast. Today will be humid with a mix of clouds and sun, possibly leading to a thunderstorm in the afternoon. Gusty winds may accompany any rain showers. The high will reach 87 degrees tonight. Expect some clouds with continued humidity and a chance of a late night thunderstorm or two. The low will be around 69 degrees with your Panhandle News Network forecast. I'm meteorologist Joe Lundberg.
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14: .715 on the morning news. Still ahead, Daniel Woods on sports right now in our background. There have been a lot of back and forth in recent days about the Justice family and businesses and their debt on the Greenbrier Resort. Metro News statewide correspondent Brad McElhaney has been keeping track of it all, and he has more in our backgrounder.
7: Representatives of the Greenbrier Hotel and its owners have been alluding to a joint venture rather than just a $500 million loan. The iconic 710-room Greenbrier in White Sulphur Springs features a private casino, four golf courses, and a spa. Senator Jim Justice and his family bought the historic resort out of bankruptcy in 2009. It's been at the center of Justice's public persona. It's becoming clearer that the Justices are prepared to share the property, as details have dropped like breadcrumbs across a series of publicly available documents. But none so far specify the exact percentages of control or ownership that the Justice family and its lender will each hold in the joint venture. Justice and his family have been pursuing a financial arrangement with Kennedy Lewis Investment Management, a New York-based private credit and alternative asset firm. Kennedy Lewis focuses on companies facing cyclical, secular, or regulatory disruptions. Kennedy Lewis regularly enters into joint ventures, strategic partnerships, or co-investment initiatives. This is taking place against the backdrop of a federal lawsuit over control of the Greenbrier. Omni Hotels affiliate White Sulphur Springs Holdings bought about $300 million in first lien debt on the Greenbrier and is asking the court to name a receiver to protect its collateral, pushing out the Justices. The Justices, in turn, have maintained a financial deal with Kennedy Lewis valued at $500 million would be enough to pay down debt to White Sulphur Springs Holdings and other creditors, with enough left over to invest in hotel upkeep. They want more time to see that through. Lawyers for the Greenbrier entered a response last week to an order by a federal judge to state why court proceedings should not start moving. The attorneys asked for an extended period to at least August 7th, to continue to work on complex financial issues. They wrote that, quote, "This transaction is particularly complex because of, among other reasons, its size, up to $500 million, the many entities involved, and the need to reorganize them for the deal, the presence of dozens of parcels of real property for which title searches and other items of due diligence were required to be conducted, and the fact that the transaction is not merely a loan, but a joint venture, which required the negotiation and delineation of the terms of the relationship between the transacting parties."
14: That is Brad McElhaney, and he writes more this morning at WVMetroNews.com. 7:18 on the morning news. Let's go to the sports desk and get another update with Daniel Woods. Daniel, good morning.
8: Good morning, Chris. The West Virginia men's basketball team is trying to help those who need it, delivering supplies to the flood-stricken areas of Lewis and Upshur counties as part of a trip through the state over the weekend. Guard Finley Bizjack only joined the Mountaineers this offseason, but says he knows how important it is to connect with the West Virginians who support them.
10: I feel like it's super important just going around and being seen and just kind of like showing that like we're people too, and like we want to help in any way that we can. I feel like it's super important, and I feel like it builds a good backbone for like the program and the precedent that we want to set as like a team and also just as people.
8: Bizjack joined the CityNet statewide sports line on Friday. You can read more about the Mountaineers' trip to Lewis and Upshur counties as well as their stop in Logan County for a youth basketball clinic at WVMetroNews.com. The American Legion State Baseball Championship will be decided today in Beckley. Wheeling Post 1 and Parkersburg Post 15 are the last two teams standing. Wheeling is going for a three-peat, seeking its third consecutive state championship after eliminating South Charleston Post 94 on Sunday. Parkersburg could complete a spectacular return, having won its third consecutive game after losing in the first round of the double elimination tournament by eliminating Berkeley Post 14 on Sunday. Parkersburg needs to win twice today, which would mean Post 15 needs five straight wins to win the tournament. Wheeling needs to win just once for that third straight championship. The championship round begins today at 1 o'clock. You can watch the action at WVMetroNews.com and on the Metro News television app. The reigning West Virginia girls basketball Gatorade Player of the Year is headed to Bowling Green. Jariah Pryor from George Washington High School made her commitment to the Falcons over the weekend. She'll be back for another season with the Patriots coming up this winter. There are three new members of the National Baseball Hall of Fame with Andrew Jones, Carlos Beltran, and Jeff Kent hearing their names called in Cooperstown. Those three received the sport's highest honor at the annual induction ceremony on the Hall of Fame grounds on Sunday. Elsewhere in Major League Baseball, the Miami Marlins continue their nosedive, now losing a franchise record 12 consecutive games after a 5-3 loss against the San Diego Padres. That even further opens up a competitive National League wildcard race. There are four teams within two games of the Arizona Diamondbacks for the third wildcard spot. The Pittsburgh Pirates are one game out and play host to Arizona for a three-game series. Beginning tonight, the Washington Nationals are also one game back. Morning news time is 7:21.
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11: Good morning. With your news update, I'm Marcia Cavalli.
12: A Washington County fugitive is back in custody after she failed to report to prison for her conviction on first-degree child abuse resulting in death. 39-year-old Ashley Franklin was taken into custody in North Carolina Thursday on a warrant that had been issued last year. Franklin was convicted and sentenced to 100 years in prison in the death of her 10-month-old child and became a fugitive when she failed to appear to serve her sentence. Two Hagerstown residents are facing multiple charges after a 3-month-old suffered major head trauma. The Washington County Sheriff's Office says 23-year-old Dante and 21-year-old Isabel Nova were arrested after the infant was taken to a hospital and doctors determined the baby had sustained injuries consistent with abusive head trauma. A 13-year-old boy was flown to a Baltimore hospital after being bitten by a beaver Sunday morning at Cunningham Falls State Park in Frederick County, Maryland, prompting officials to close the swimming beach while crews searched for the animal. The Maryland Department of Natural Resources tells WCBM News the attack occurred around 9 o'clock in the morning. West Virginia Governor Patrick Morsey is asking the federal government for disaster assistance for seven West Virginia counties hit by last week's tornadoes and flooding. The National Weather Service confirmed seven tornadoes touched down during Tuesday's storms, one of those identified as an EF1 that went through Hampshire County into Frederick County, Virginia. Following flooding in north central West Virginia on Wednesday evening, the Morgan County Sheriff's Department made a decision to respond to a request for assistance from the Upshur County Sheriff's Office. County Administrator Misty Klingerman notified all county employees, and by the afternoon, the Morgan County Sheriff's Department reports they had a pickup truck and SUV fully loaded with cleaning supplies, dog food, water, and other essential items. You can read more and see pictures at their social media page. 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It's being held at CMA's Toyota of Martinsburg at 650 Foxcroft Avenue from 8 this morning to 5 this afternoon. For the Panhandle News Network, I'm Marcia Kovalik.
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20: 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On 81 between Winchester, Martinsburg, and Hagerstown, I don't see any accidents. Traffic looks like it's doing okay. 70 between Hancock, Hagerstown, Myersville, and Frederick. Lanes are open. You merge on a southbound 270. And traffic's going to be heavy before and after Urbana, in through Hyattstown. You've got some pockets of traffic, Germantown and Gaithersburg. 15 across Point of Rocks, really not bad. Even into Luckett's and Leesburg, it's good. Route 9, busy at Harper's Ferry Road. There's construction now at the Berlin Turnpike. You've got to watch out for that. The rest of the ride to Route 7 without an accident. Now, Route 7 near the Berlin Turnpike, we are getting reports of a crash now. I'm Allie Oakley with traffic.
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1: Here is your Panhandle News Network forecast. Today will be humid with a mix of clouds and sun, possibly leading to a thunderstorm in the afternoon. Gusty winds may accompany any rain showers. The high will reach 87 degrees tonight. Expect some clouds with continued humidity and a chance of a late night thunderstorm or two. The low will be around 69 degrees with your Panhandle News Network forecast. I'm meteorologist Joe Lundberg.
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0: 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I'm Chris Lawrence.
1: And I'm Daniel Woods.
0: At a food festival in the heart of Seattle. Tragedy late Sunday. Brian Barker says he was about to get food when he witnessed the beginning of a shooting.
2: I was about to grab me a boba from the boba stand. I heard about, I'd say, close to 12. Sounded a little bit like firecrackers at first. It took a half a second pause, and I heard a lot more. I realized it was semi-automatic. Probably it sounded like a switch.
0: Festival vendor Roberto Ramirez says he got caught in the panic that followed the shooting.
3: We suddenly heard some firecrackers, what I thought were firecrackers, and people started yelling, shooter, shooter. And there was like a stampede of people just running, knocking down a lot of products from the vendors.
0: Police say the shootout between two suspects killed three people and injured four others, including a toddler. One suspect in custody. Police say they're searching for the second shooter.
1: A delicate pause in the U.S.-Iran war as diplomatic efforts intensify, though there's growing concern that the war is once again expanding.
4: Iran is now protesting after Ukraine attacked an Iranian ship in the Caspian Sea, claiming it was carrying drone and missile components. And in the Red Sea, global shipping traffic is slowing after Iran-backed Houthi rebels claimed attacks on Saudi oil facilities and tankers.
1: That's ABC's Karen Waugh in Washington.
0: Democrats in Maine found a new Senate candidate after Graham Plattner resigned in the face of multiple sexual misconduct allegations. Progressive candidate Troy Jackson was selected over Sandra Pelletier, a moderate, during a party convention over the weekend. He'll take on Republican Senator Susan Collins in November.
5: For Republicans, it has been rally around Donald Trump. And Trump has done everything he can truly to put himself on the ballot this fall, even though his name won't be there. He has put his fingerprints all over a whole range of primaries and battleground states and deep red states, deep blue states. He's played favorites. And he wants this to be something of a referendum on his own presidency and what he's doing. He believes his base is with him. The war, of course, hanging over him, and has a lot of Republicans worried about that.
0: ABC News Washington Bureau Chief Rick Klein.
1: We're feeling hot, hot, hot again. Triple-digit temps are back.
6: We're talking about this prolonged event taking place across much of the nation, anywhere from the southwest out towards the interior of our country, and the extreme heat warnings all across these regions. Now, the humidity added to the heat will bring those feels-like temperatures up to 110 in Omaha, 112 out towards Des Moines. And then that's all going to fuel the possibility of severe weather threats.
1: That's ABC meteorologist Leslie Lopez.
0: Coming up in the entertainment report.
7: It's a shark.
0: Oh, yeah. Shark Week is back. Plus, the Odyssey ruled again at the box office. But a lot of folks are having trouble seeing it, at least the way they want to. We'll tell you those stories and more coming up at 7:55. Morning news time now is 7:30. Taking a look at the lottery from the weekend. We go back to Friday. Mega Millions. Nobody hit the jackpot, so it rises to $800 million. $800 million in Mega Millions for the next drawing. Here were the numbers on Friday night. 2, 5, 42, 44, 60, and the Mega Ball was 1. The cash, 25 on Friday. The numbers were 5, 11, 13, 18, 19, and 25. Now to Saturday, Powerball numbers. No jackpot winner there either. It goes to $633 million. Jackpot numbers were 3, 4, 24, 36, 47, and the Powerball was 17. Saturday's Lotto America numbers were 2, 6, 37, 49, 52, and the hot ball was 3. The Daily 4 on Saturday, 1995, and the Daily 3 was 379. And finally, the Millionaire for Life number on Sunday. Numbers were 3, 4, 33, 36, 41, and the Millionaire Ball was 5. 7:31 now on the morning news. Checking the weather around the state. A lot of fog. Fog in Wheeling, 66. Fog in Huntington, 70. Fog in Charleston, 68. Fog in Clarksburg, in 65. Beckley has fog in 67. In Bluefield, fog in 65. Martinsburg is clear with 65 degrees. 7:31 now in the morning news. TJ Mattis has commentary, and that's next here on the morning news.
8: Here is your Panhandle News Network forecast. Today will be humid with a mix of clouds and sun, possibly leading to a thunderstorm in the afternoon. Gusty winds may accompany any rain showers. The high will reach 87 degrees. Tonight, expect some clouds with continued humidity and a chance of a late night thunderstorm or two. The low will be around 69 degrees with your Panhandle News Network forecast. I'm meteorologist Joe Lundberg.
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16: 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On 81 between Winchester, Martinsburg, and Hagerstown, I don't see accidents. 70 is going to be okay. Hancock, Hagerstown, Myersville to Frederick. You merge on a southbound 270. It's not bad all the way toward the lane divide. 15 across Point of Rocks. Look, it's to Leesburg. I like your ride. Route 9, I don't see any troubles out of Martinsburg to Charlestown. Traffic's been busy on your way to Harper's Ferry Road. Reasonable. It's okay getting into Hillsboro, and we've got the construction at the Berlin Turnpike, so anticipate some delays there. The rest of the ride to Route 7 is going to be okay. Route 7 at the Berlin Turnpike, there was an accident. I'm Allie Oakley with traffic.
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0: This is Metro News, the voice of West Virginia. 7:35 on the morning news. Good morning. I'm Chris Lawrence on Metro News. 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
17: Chris, a man was hitting golf balls Sunday afternoon. The weather was beautiful and plenty of people had turned out. Without intending to eavesdrop, he overheard an older gentleman talking with a younger man who had just finished school and was about to start his first job. The older man had offered a simple piece of advice drawn straight from Proverbs chapter 22, verse 7. The borrower is slave to the lender. The young man had a good salary waiting on him, enough income to buy a new vehicle on payments if he wanted. The advice, don't do it. New cars are better when you can pay cash for them, the man said. Was Dave Ramsey on the golf course? By the end of the conversation, the young man understood the real cost of interest, depreciation, and debt, and decided to save instead of spend. That was a good decision. Many of us didn't make it. Americans carry enormous amounts of consumer debt, In 2025, the average Gen X household owed more than $158,000 in consumer debt. Millennials averaged more than $132,000. 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Freedom to stand by your principles. Freedom to say no thank you when someone asks you to compromise your values. Whether you follow Dave Ramsey, Jack Bogle, J.L. Collins, or someone else, the fundamentals rarely change. Spend less than you earn, save consistently, and let compounding work for you, not against you. The financial decisions we make in our early 20s echo for decades. Sunday, one young man received a lesson that could change the course of his life. If we want a generation with greater financial freedom, and maybe even a government that better understands money, we should teach these lessons early and often. Sometimes the best scorecard isn't on the golf course. Sometimes it's the financial decisions we make before we ever leave it. Chris?
0: Thank you, TJ. And TJ will be back at 10:06 with Dave Wilson on Metro News Talk Line. 7:38 on the Morning News to the Sports Desk now, and Daniel Woods has the update. Morning, Daniel.
13: Good morning, Chris. The West Virginia men's basketball team is trying to do some good after devastating flooding hit Lewis and Upshur counties last week. The Mountaineers made a stop Friday to deliver supplies on their way through the area, and guard Finley Bizjack says it was an uplifting opportunity.
14: Once I got to be around like the people that were there and how positive they were about their situation, even though it was really hard, it made me feel like a lot better and like uplifting about it. And then especially once they saw us and some like the big guys on my team and like kind of like the smiles and just like the joyous feelings that were like going around, like it made me feel a lot better. And it felt good to be doing a good thing, hopefully, for that town.
13: Bizjack only joined the Mountaineers this offseason as a transfer from Butler, but he says this was another opportunity to get to know the people supporting the Mountaineer program. And as he gets more comfortable in West Virginia, he says one of the state's favorite foods helped him understand the culture.
14: When they talk about pepperoni rolls, I go like, well, like, who has the best one? And everyone says like, oh, well, like their mom makes the best ones. It kind of like gives you like that like family vibe and like aspect of things. And like everyone cares about how they do things. And it's just like a real like homey vibe. I don't know if that like makes sense. It's like the best way for me to like explain it is like everyone just like is very passionate about like their family and like the families that are surrounding them.
13: Bizjack was a guest Friday on the CityNet Statewide Sports Line. You could read more about the WVU men's basketball team's visit to Lewis and Upshur counties, as well as their trip to Logan County for a youth basketball clinic at WVMetroNews.com. The American Legion State Baseball Championship comes down to today. Two teams left standing in Beckley, with Wheeling Post 1 going for a third consecutive championship against Parkersburg Post 15. Wheeling stayed undefeated in the tournament by eliminating South Charleston Post 94 on Sunday. Parkersburg is trying to come out of the loser's bracket, losing its first round game in the double elimination bracket. Post 15 has won three consecutive games and eliminated Berkeley Post 14 on Sunday. Parkersburg will need to win another two games today. The championship round starts at 1 o'clock, and you can watch the action at WVMetroNews.com and on the Metro News television app. The reigning Gatorade Player of the Year for girls basketball in West Virginia is headed to the Mid-American Conference. George Washington guard Jariah Pryor committing over the weekend to Bowling Green State University. She'll be back for another season with the Patriots coming up this winter. There are three new members of the National Baseball Hall of Fame. Andrew Jones, Carlos Beltran, and Jeff Kent are the latest Hall of Famers after hearing their names called in Cooperstown. Those three received the sport's highest honor at the annual induction ceremony on the Hall of Fame grounds on Sunday. One of the marquee games on the upcoming college basketball schedule will not happen. Defending national champion Michigan will not get together with Duke as originally scheduled. That game was slated for December 21st, and disputes over broadcast rights came up shortly after it was announced. Those issues have been unable to be resolved. As a replacement, Duke will play Texas Tech on December 21st at Madison Square Garden. And with NFL training camps opening up around the league, the Arizona Cardinals finally have a deal with their projected starting quarterback, reworking a contract with Jacoby Brissett that will pay the 33-year-old a guaranteed $15.5 million this season. Brissett took over the starting job from Kyler Murray midseason in 2025. He'll be a free agent at the conclusion of this season. Morning news time is 7:42.
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18: Good morning. With your news update, I'm Marcia Cavalli. Concerned about the Flock automatic license plate reading systems that are across the state is causing members of the Freedom Caucus to think about reintroducing the Fourth Amendment Restoration Act. Here's State Senator Chris Rose of Monongalia County.
19: While this is new to Monongalia County, this isn't new to the state. Fairmont had these cameras put in 2024, 2025, and that's what started the conversation of the Fourth Amendment Restoration Act.
18: He talked about the ways the cameras could be used.
19: While we're very much pro-law enforcement, we're very much law and order, and we definitely want them to have the proper tools to keep our community safe at the same time, we also want to make sure that the Fourth Amendment is protected and respected and not violated.
18: He says contracts could be upgraded by the departments with no notice.
19: Any of these departments could upgrade their package, the facial recognition, gun detection, and actually be able to track somebody. And I think the capabilities of one of the systems is that they could track, say, Chris Rose for 72 hours straight.
18: Read more at WVMetroNews.com. Governor Patrick Morrisey is seeking federal disaster assistance for 7 West Virginia counties. In the aftermath of last Tuesday's storms, devastating flooding occurred. There were also tornadoes, according to the National Weather Service, which says among them was an EF1 in Hampshire County into Frederick County, Virginia. Today, through 5 p.m., we are hosting a major flood relief drive to help families in the Buchanan and Weston areas that have been impacted by flooding. Find us at CMA's Toyota of Martinsburg on 650 Foxcroft Avenue. 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
16: 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Between Winchester, Martinsburg, and Hagerstown, there are no accidents. Traffic looks like it's doing okay. 70 between Hancock, Hagerstown, Myersville, and Frederick lanes are open. Merge on a southbound 270. Traffic slows before and after Urbana. Pretty heavy through Hinestown. 15 across Point of Rocks, Luckett's to Leesburg. It's good. And Route 9 out of Martinsburg to Charlestown. I don't see crashes. Traffic slows Harper's Ferry Road, Hillsboro. And you got the construction when you get to the Berlin Turnpike. After that to Route 7, it's good. And the length of Route 7 is okay, although there was an accident being reported at the Berlin Turnpike. I'm Allie Oakley with traffic.
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8: Here is your Panhandle News Network forecast. Today will be humid with a mix of clouds and sun, possibly leading to a thunderstorm in the afternoon. Gusty winds may accompany any rain showers. The high will reach 87 degrees. Tonight, expect some clouds with continued humidity and a chance of a late-night thunderstorm or two. The low will be around 69 degrees. With your Panhandle News Network forecast, I'm meteorologist Joe Lundberg.
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0: Morning news time is 7:48. I'm Daniel Woods.
1: And I'm Chris Lawrence.
0: Governor Patrick Morrisey's made an application to the White House for an expedited disaster declaration for weather-impacted counties of West Virginia. The governor made the request for individual and public assistance for Barber, Doddridge, Harrison, Lewis, Pleasants, Ritchie, and Upshur counties due to the storm damage from last Tuesday. Those counties endured damages from floods, tornadoes, or both last Tuesday night.
1: A Weston Church's coffee house has turned into a flood distribution center.
2: Hope's Point pastor Dan Vaughn says he had no idea early last week that a devastating flood would hit, and afterward, his Weston Church would play a key role in helping the community recover. Hope's Coffee House got 4 feet of water in its garage after last Tuesday's flood. It was cleaned out by church members, and since then it's been a place to collect cleaning supplies, food, dehumidifiers, and other items for flood victims all around town and hand those things out to the flood victims as they come in. Vaughn says Hope's members love to help people.
3: There's plenty of room for help, and there's plenty of need, and we're just trying to be the matchmaker between the two.
2: The distribution center handed out items equaling about 20 pallets in the first 36 hours of operation. I'm Jeff Jenkins, WVMetroNews.com.
0: In Upshur County, a series of homes along Brushy Fork received catastrophic damage from the flooding. Rodney Ravello uses his home as the base for his car detailing business, which is gone. He spoke to Metro News last week and was bewildered about what to do next.
4: That's the thing. When I look at it and I look at the devastation out there, what do I do? Where do I start? I'm almost 60 years old, starting over. You know, it's... We owned a whole 27 months on this house.
0: Ravello's son-in-law, Jonathan McDaniels, works at R&J's and lives just a few hundred feet down Brushy Fork Road from his father-in-law. He said he didn't think much of the rain at first, then things changed and he had to get his family out.
5: We did. Managed to save two vehicles, threw my son in the truck, had to come back for my wife and daughter. About lost them right here in the front yard. Probably one of three times in my life I've ever been scared.
0: There are among hundreds who are trying to decide what their next move should be amid horrific damage to the homes and or businesses.
1: A Harrison County helicopter pilot is donating his time and service to those victims of the flooding. Justin Prickett said he's been flying over the flooded counties in recent days and says the damage level is shocking.
6: Weston got nailed, and surprisingly the damage between the two is really bad. I was flabbergasted at how high the water got there, where the Walmart is in Weston and the hotel across from there.
1: Cleanup continues today.
0: Fayette County Delegate and Oak Hill school teacher Elliot Pritt is scheduled to appear for a detention hearing and preliminary hearing this afternoon before U.S. Magistrate Judge Dwayne Tinsley in Charleston. Pritt was arrested and charged last week with seducing a 15-year-old girl, and he's been in jail since. Governor Patrick Morrisey says he plans to call a special session of the legislature to assess the removal of Pritt from office if he doesn't resign first. Morrisey spoke with WCHS-TV on Saturday.
7: If these actions are true, they're absolutely heinous, and they're unbecoming of a public official.
0: House Speaker Roger Hanshaw sent Morrisey a letter Friday requesting the special session.
1: The Freedom Caucus is at the legislature is against cameras like those operated by Flock Security. Monongahela County Senator Chris Rose says the caucus has supported legislation the last 2 years.
8: While this is new to Monongahela County, this isn't new to the state. Fairmont had these cameras put in 2024, 2025, and that's what started the conversation of the Fourth Amendment Restoration Act.
1: Rose says he understands Flock cameras helping in solving crimes, but they must operate within their clear constitutional limits and have their oversights. He says that's the conversation that's underway.
0: Fayette County authorities say a hiker survived a 30-foot fall at the New River Gorge National Park and Preserve on Saturday. The woman was hiking along the popular Endless Wall Trail when she fell over a cliff. Specially trained crews were dispatched to the scene to bring her to safety. Authorities say she walked away with only a few minor injuries.
1: It's 7:52 on the morning news.
9: Here is your Panhandle News Network forecast. Today will be humid with a mix of clouds and sun, possibly leading to a thunderstorm in the afternoon. Gusty winds may accompany any rain showers. The high will reach 87 degrees. Tonight, expect some clouds with continued humidity and a chance of a late-night thunderstorm or two. The low will be around 69 degrees with your Panhandle News Network forecast. I'm meteorologist Joe Lundberg.
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14: This September, the Mountaineers are coming home.
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0: More news coming up in the next hour. Stay with us. 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
2: The U.S. did not bomb Iran for a third straight night. I'm Dave Anthony, Fox News, pausing attacks after resuming them for 13 days in a row, allowing talks now to ramp back up. As for reports, the U.S. is concerned about our weapons stockpile. Ambassador to the U.N. Mike Waltz tells Fox News Sunday,
3: "We have everything we need to conduct this campaign. And this is because of the investments President Trump made right out the gate in our military."
2: Iran has also paused attacking, but its foreign minister is not happy Ukraine's joined the conflict, saying a deadly attack on an Iranian ship cannot go unanswered.
4: Ukraine says it targeted a Russian warship and vessels used for transport.

0: intercepting Iranian-linked military cargo. But Iran insists it has never intervened in the conflict between Russia and Ukraine. Kyiv also claims Russia has been carrying out surveillance of U.S. military bases on behalf of Iran.
1: That's Fox's Jonathan Savage. The U.S.-Iran pause in fighting has oil prices plunging more than 7%, but their recent rise back up has cost us at the gas pump.
2: The gasoline price cutting lasted 7 weeks, handing consumers back about 71 cents per gallon, but now prices are climbing again. In the past 2 weeks, they're up 22 cents to $4.10 for regular grade.
1: That's an industry analyst, Trilly Lindbergh's survey of gas stations. A manhunt continues in Seattle for a second gunman after a shooting last night at a food festival near the Space Needle. 7 people caught in the crossfire. 3 died.
3: We believe that we have no outstanding threat to the community. We do have one suspect that is being interviewed.
1: Assistant Seattle Police Chief Tyrone Davis. In Germany, police tracked down the man who attacked a pride parade Saturday, killing 1, wounding 29.
4: A 21-year-old German citizen called Abdul B by police of Lebanon origin was shot and killed by police, cornered in another part of Berlin after a nearly 24-hour manhunt.
1: That's Fox's Greg Palcott. 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
1: There is a key meeting about the Iran conflict tomorrow at the White House, where President Trump will host Israel's Prime Minister Benjamin Netanyahu, who tells Fox Sunday Morning Futures the conflict will end
10: when this regime is either toppled or it's sufficiently weakened that it knows it has to end its nuclear program and has to change its course. That's really what President Trump is trying to achieve. And I back his fully.
1: Today, the president will hit the road, going to Michigan.
11: President Trump visits General Motors' Milford Proving Ground near Detroit today, a massive vehicle testing facility. White House Press Secretary Caroline Levitt says the president's remarks will be focused on the economy. President Trump has argued his tariff policy is bringing back manufacturing jobs and investments, including from major automakers. But voters are so far unsold heading into the midterm elections, with a majority telling pollsters they disapprove of the president's handling of the economy. Early voting is underway in Michigan, and the state's primary election for Senate and governor's races is next Tuesday. At the White House, Jared Halpern, Fox News.
1: Tomorrow, the Federal Reserve will start a 2-day meeting to assess the economy, which is expected to end Wednesday with no change in interest rates. On Wall Street, a stock market rally is brewing. Dow futures up more than 500 points. At the movies, the king of the box office still reigns.
12: Promise me you will come back.
13: What if I can't?
14: Christopher Nolan's epic adventure, The Odyssey, shows no signs of slowing, pulling in an amazing $87 million in its second weekend in North American theaters. The biggest surprise, The Odyssey held strong, with ticket sales slipping only 30% from its massive $123.5 million debut. Disney's Moana and Toy Story 5 battled for the next spots on the chart, bringing in $10.5 million and $10 million, respectively.
1: That's Carmen Roberts. I'm Dave Anthony. This is Fox News.
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16: Here is your Panhandle News Network forecast. Today will be humid with a mix of clouds and sun, possibly leading to a thunderstorm in the afternoon. Gusty winds may accompany any rain showers. The high will reach 87 degrees. Tonight, expect some clouds with continued humidity and a chance of a late-night thunderstorm or two. The low will be around 69 degrees. With your Panhandle News Network forecast, I'm meteorologist Joe Lundberg.
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28: 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I am clutch.
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32: 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Head coach Tim Potter has sculpted a state tournament qualifier.
33: Gets a high snap. Robinson trying to get to the outside. Makes a juke move. Gets to the inside. Keyshawn Robinson. Touchdown, Cougars.
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31: The throw not in time. Hedgesville going to Charleston.
33: 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He reverses field and goes right side. One man to beat to the corner. Can Moore do it? He does it. 80 yards. Touchdown, Berkeley. The third of the night for the junior.
31: It's a touchdown for Jordan Barnett. He took it 96 yards to the house. Hercules is gone.
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35: And back on a Monday, this edition of Panhandle Sports Live and what has become the 27th day of July 2026, and we're still broadcasting live inside the Hoppy Kirchhoffel building here on WEPM Martinsburg, WCSD Berkeley Springs, the PanhandleNewsNetwork.com website, of course, our listeners out in Spotify country as well, on our Panhandle News Network Spotify page. We'll take your texts at 304-263-4321. Again, 304-263-4321, because we'd love to hear from you. And we've got some texts from over the weekend that we'll get to in a second. And we appreciate podcast texts, and we'll talk a little bit more about that in a second as well. I'm Luke Wiggs, the man sitting across the table from me, warrior, poet, married man, formerly known as the Casanova of the Eastern Panhandle, and now you can add deep sea fisherman to the resume. It's one Parker Stone. What's up, dude? Welcome back.
36: Good morning. Glad to be back here on a Monday. Final full week of the month of July, so that you know what that means. At the end of this week, we are officially in the month where high school football starts once again. Woo! Right here in the area. So very excited about that, and very excited to be back on a Monday morning.
35: How was the weekend?
36: It was a good time. Yeah, we had a good time. We took a flight. This was an impromptu trip put together by my brother-in-law. We went and celebrated my sister's birthday over the weekend in Clearwater, Florida. We got to take a nice little weekend trip down there. Got to do some fun stuff. Like you mentioned, we went deep sea fishing. We had a really nice haul, and we were able to take that fish and have it made at a local restaurant in Clearwater. And get
35: so a restaurant prepares the fish for you?
36: Yeah.
35: Like that's interesting.
36: You take the fish you caught. Like we are.
35: Because I was going to say, with all due respect to, I'm sure you have some wonderful outdoorsmen in the family. But like I don't think I could get myself jazzed up for, because I'm just not a very good cook, for catching something and making it myself. However, if it was done by a pro, I could get down with that.
36: Oh, yeah.
35: It was really good.
36: Oh, yeah. It was fantastic. We had a massive spread. We got a combination of red snappers, groupers, and mangoes is what we mainly caught. So we took all that. Our boat captain filleted all of our fish for us, so we got all the unnecessary parts out of the way, and we just got the meat. And we took that down to the place we ate at Friday night, and they whipped up a massive smorgasbord of blackened, fried, and grilled fish from all of that what we had.
35: I'm going to assume you tended towards the blackened and the fried side of things more than the grilled side of things.
36: You know, surprisingly, the grilled was probably the best out of the three. The grilled was really good.
35: So answer me this question as well, as someone that I've been fishing once and did not enjoy it. I was in a pond. by deep sea fishing, what does that mean?
36: Like you are in the middle of nowhere.
35: But you're not getting buzzed by the CIA and the like. You're not like 500 miles off the coast, and they think you're a drug boat or something. Like you're. Can you see land?
36: No.
35: Wow.
36: No, you are just in the middle of the ocean. And I don't know if it, because we had a late flight Thursday night to get down there. So myself, my wife, and my mother and father, who got a connector with us from Atlanta to get to Tampa, we didn't
35: get. Connector in Atlanta sounds brutal. Sounds like a busy airport.
36: Surprisingly, I was fine with the Atlanta airport.
35: Right, fair enough. It's not O'Hare at the end of the day.
36: It's pretty solid. So we ended up not getting down to Clearwater till about 2 in the morning. Wake up time for the fishing trip on Friday was 5:30.
35: Ooh.
36: So I was running firmly on 2.5 hours of sleep. You combine with just a foul hot honey chicken biscuit from Wawa, and you
35: can't go the Wawa route there. You got to be strategic.
36: And probably
35: you got to get a more put together goop.
36: So to put that all together. Let's just say that I chummed up the fish that day for everybody involved. My stomach was not very favorable for a good chunk of that trip. So there were four times that I was
35: four times
36: I chummed up the fish, and then I proceeded to take probably a 90-minute nap on the boat. Woke up and everything was fine.
35: So it was Parker Stone's version of the Odyssey. You know, while some people were out there just, you know, getting snapper or whatever it was that you said, you were just fighting demons in the back of the boat,
36: Odysseus. And it was hilarious, too, because we go back and told the story this weekend. Literally everyone else's perspective was, you know, he was feeling terrible. He kept just going at it.
35: He was a pro.
36: But I got to give him a lot of credit. He popped right back up when we stopped the boat, went fishing, and grabbed the pole again. And I did that every time until I took the nap. So.
35: Texter weighs in, by the way, and says, did it twice and got motion sickness both times. So you're not alone.
36: I thought I would have been totally fine. See, I don't know if it was just a bad combo of things that made me motion sickness, or I've just got, because that's the first time I've done it. I don't know if I just get motion sickness from it, but yeah, it was.
35: I would have coordinated. You know, I would have brought a cooler to the beach and, you know, called in tips and just watched it happen. That's what I would have done. That's my contribution. Eye in the sky, deep sea fishing traffic. Luke Wiggs up in the traffic helicopter.
36: It's nuts. Like, you go out there, like, we probably drove the boat at least 90 minutes offshore.
35: That's crazy.
36: At least 90 minutes, if not closer to 2 hours.
35: That's how most horror movies start. That's how Jaws started, if I'm not mistaken. So, hey, I'm glad.
36: Have a good time.
35: I'm breaking your back here, but it sounds like a really cool experience.
36: Minus chumming up the fish, it was a fun time. We caught a massive.
35: And did you get
36: fish.
35: To go to the trap?
36: No, we didn't get the chance, unfortunately. Oh, okay. But on a good note, one of our friends did get engaged over the weekend. Oh, wow. So that was a pleasant little surprise we got yesterday.
35: Wait, so you were going out there for what reason?
36: It was my sister's birthday.
35: I thought this was also wedding related.
36: No, it was just for my sister's birthday.
35: You have to know the person really well if you were going to upstage a wedding by then proposing to somebody. You know what I mean? Like, I'd be a little bit annoyed. Okay, but that makes sense. Birthday, then you pop it.
36: A lot of us were kind of in on it that the guy was going to propose, and they did, and they got engaged over yesterday. So that was another cherry on top to what was a really fun weekend for everybody. So there you
35: go. Well, welcome back.
36: Yeah, glad to be back. Glad to be back.
35: So let's touch on a couple of things here before we get to the actual sports of Panhandle Sports Live. Legion baseball and Orioles baseball to talk about, and some additional national headlines from over the weekend. Parker Stone, we have a pretty special event that's happening today that we want people to know about. It's running until 5 o'clock this afternoon. We've partnered with CMA's Martinsburg dealerships, as well as Titan Roofing. And you might have heard either at WVMetroNews.com or in the product in the Metro News Radio Network on Friday, we're having various flood relief drives around the state. Well, this is the one that we're having in Martinsburg. Of course, you might have seen last week there was some devastating flooding in the north central part of the state, especially in the Weston and Buchanan area. Some of the southern parts of the state's affected as well. And our clusters all around the state are having these flood relief drives. And ours, again, is today from 8. It just went live 15 minutes ago to 5 o'clock this afternoon at 650 Foxcroft Avenue in Martinsburg. That's the CMA Martinsburg dealership location. You can find more information on our Facebook page, but we're accepting, as you would expect, clothing, non-perishable food items, things like that. Certainly cleaning supplies are needed in a big way, but you can also make it simple and they'll take cash and check donations as well. 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We'll also tell you, do we know who this is yet? Because I'll admit I don't. We're going to be live and broadcasting, and I'm sure have a chance to give away some prizes and things like that throughout our family of stations here from 11 o'clock until 1 o'clock. So we'll be doing live break-ins on this station, 95.9 The Big Dog. Today's 97.5. I think Cool 92.9 is involved as well. Do you know who the talent's going to be? I think it might be Rona.
36: I
35: think I'm staying here because I'm getting the breaks on EPM. It might be me. It might be you. It might be you, listener.
36: It's a surprise. You go out there, you don't know who it's going to be. So it's like a massive grab bag of who's it going to be. But no, you absolutely nailed it. This is a really special event. Of course, there was just horrific flooding in that area around this time last week. And that area needs a lot of help picking itself back up off its feet. So anything that you feel in your heart, if a cash or check is the easiest way for you to do it, absolutely do that. If you want to be able to donate actual items, you can do that too. You can go to our Facebook page on Panhandle News Network on Facebook. There's a do's and don'ts, bring and don't bring list over there. Just to give you an idea, if you want to bring physical items, there are do items and don't bring items. You can reference that. Also, cash and check is very much appreciated as well. And it's going to go a long way to help that area get back up on its feet. So very, very special event today. It's open until 5. We're going to have bells and whistles from 11 until 1. So just come on out, bring what you can. Any little bit is going to be appreciated for that area that's trying to pick itself back up its feet.
35: 100%. Like you said, more information on our Facebook page. Want to go to the text line as well really quickly before we get to a little bit more content on today's show. Texter weighs in and said, just listen to the podcast. And again, this is a texter from over the weekend. This was on the 24th, so it might have been later on Friday. I say that to say, if you are listening to the podcast and you still want to contribute to the show, we'll take your text. We obviously can't react to them live, but we'll react to them the next day. We were talking about Nathan Rudy's favorite pizza place, and he asked if we've ever been to the pizza shop in Martinsburg. I have not been. He also pointed out, and I don't want to dox the individual, but there's a pretty high-profile quarterback that may or may not be the starter for last year's state champion runner-ups that works there on the weekends, and you could say hi to one Brian Dick. So very cool, Texter. We appreciate the information. Also had a listener win some Hagerstown boxcar flying boxcar tickets. Sent us a picture. It was also the individual that said they got motion sickness twice when they went out deep sea fishing. And sent us the picture of where the seats were. These were cool seats for the tickets that we give away from the boxcars from time to time. So stay tuned for that if we have any more ticket giveaways in the future. We were also furnished a couple of weeks ago with Del Grosso amusement tickets and tickets to the Pittsburgh Zoo. So if you're interested in winning those tickets as well, stay tuned. We'll be giving them away either this week or next week. And yeah, you're certainly not going to want to miss those opportunities. All right, to the sports, as we're now over 10 minutes deep into this show. Parker Stone, the American Legion State Tournament continues on. We've made it to Championship Monday. Unfortunately, it will no longer include the Berkeley Post 14 Hornets. Had a very good start to this tournament. One on Thursday, one on Friday, but took back-to-back losses and were eliminated yesterday, 11-0 by Parkersburg. You could have heard the games here on the Panhandle News Network Saturday and Sunday, and if I jinxed Post 14, my apologies for putting the two losses on. But special thanks to Video Productions, Fred Persinger II did a good job of calling the games. And let's just kind of quickly recap how they got here. We talked about the 8-4 victory for Post 14 over Parkersburg Post 15 back on Thursday. They were able to save pitching for the rest of the tournament, just jumped out to an early lead, scored 8 runs in the first 3 innings, and were able to move on. Then a very impressive victory against this Post 94 team from South Charleston. You win 3-0 in that one. Andrew Angle was fantastic. Throws a complete game shutout on Saturday, make it Friday. 7 innings of work, just the 1 strikeout, but he gave up a total of 6 base runners, 6 hits. A total of just 5 base runners, 5 hits, didn't walk anybody. So he threw a very, very good game for the Hornets there. You move your attention now to Saturday. You play the Wheeling team that's still alive in this tournament and still very much a favorite to win it. And you gave them 7 innings of hell, but came up just a little bit short. 3-1 was the final score in that game. Gave up 2 runs in the 5th. But, battled with them. Jack Gross looked good. Sweeney came in and got an out in that game. But, you know, Gross just kind of ran out of gas late, gave up those two late runs, and that's just why Wheeling is Wheeling. And then it just felt like that was your best shot to grab control of the state tournament. If you beat Wheeling, put yourself in pole position as the last unbeaten team, you would have been in better shape. But instead you lose, you go back into a loser's bracket game with Parkersburg, and you just didn't quite have it in this game. Had opportunities, had runners in scoring position early, got a runner to third base in the first inning, and just couldn't create opportunities that this Parkersburg team was able to do so. You give up three runs in the third inning, six runs in the fourth inning. Just great offense up and down the lineup for them. And you struggled to find the strike zone. At the end of the day, you walked seven, and you committed four errors. So it wasn't necessarily the way you wanted to end the tournament. Certainly it was not the best game that the Hornets played all season long. But, Park, think about how they ended up in this tournament. Down to the final four, and all four games that they played are against other teams that were still alive in the final four. They didn't get an easy game this entire tournament. You know, they didn't play either of the teams that went two in a barbecue with Morgantown and Bridgeport, which was a huge surprise, by the way.
36: Yeah.
35: You beat Parkersburg, who's the team that eventually ends up beating you, eliminating you, and they're playing for a championship today. You beat Post 94, who was one of the other three remaining teams when you made it to the Final Four. You lose to Wheeling, who, spoiler alert, no disrespect to Parkersburg, is probably going to win another state championship today. And then you lose to Parkersburg, who's the team that's going to lose, probably, in the state championship game today. Certainly nothing to hang your head over. You know, to get to the Final Four teams in the state tournament is a tremendous accomplishment. Obviously, you don't like that you ended on an 11-0 game. That still does not take away from what was a very successful 19-9 season and being one of the four final teams remaining in the field. You gave Wheeling 6.5 innings of hell, and you just ran out of gas against the Parkersburg team, who you'd already beaten. So positive and negative takeaways for Post 14 in this tournament.
36: Yeah, I think there were some really good moments. I think there's some moments that Post 14 definitely would like to get back if they ever had the opportunity to do so. You look at what happened in that first game. You limit the errors of your Post 14. You out-hit Parkersburg 13-8. You had multiple extra base hits in this game. Derek had a home run and a triple in this one. So that, another big performance for him is he, I think, really had a nice finish to this season for Post 14. You went pitcher by committee in that first game, and it paid off well. And you had a great performance to set you up for what was a really good game you had against Post 94. You beat that team and continue to put yourself in really solid position. You're able to survive, I think, a real pitcher's duel between two teams. Hits were hard to come by, nine combined in this game. In the second one for Post 14, you jump out to that 2-0 lead at the top of the fourth and really able to control from your pitching there. You give Wheeling a really good game on Saturday, so I wouldn't be ashamed at all about losing to a very solid Post 1 team. They out-hit Wheeling Post 1 7-5.
35: Yeah,
36: so you have that to look back on. You out-hit this team. They just got one really good inning off of you in the bottom of the fifth, and that's what pushed this game over the edge. Wheeling Post 1 also committed two errors to your one. So you had about as good of a chance as any team has had probably throughout the entirety of the tournament of knocking off Wheeling Post 1. So you look at that. If you're Post 14, that's another great takeaway you have. It just, unfortunately, you have probably your most sour note of this tournament coming in the final game, where you commit four errors, you only get four hits, and things just completely snowballed out of control in the top of the fourth when you gave up six runs. So some good, some not so good to take away from Post 14. I think more good than not so good, absolutely, is the way I would look at it. Just unfortunately, a floundering finish at the finish line for Post 14 against Post 15. But overall, I would say this was a great performance this year for Post 14 as a whole. You look back 19-9 season, I think a lot of guys showed a lot of really good flashes throughout this season for Post 14 to set themselves up in really solid position to go on to their next stages or continue their college career or whatever they choose to do so. I think this was a really solid season for Post 14. Absolutely. You go deep into this tournament. You're able to crawl back like you were able to in the area best of three against Post 64. You look back on that too.
35: Lost game one, came back.
36: This was a team, I think, when you look at it, really the book on this year for Post 14 is going to be this was a team that had a lot of fight and wouldn't quit. And that, looking back, is going to be a really fond memory, I'm sure, for all of those associated with this version of Post 14. This team would not quit, would not die, and went out swinging until the final at bat. So hats off to another great season for Post 14. You get to the Final Four. You just run out of steam on Sunday. Totally understandable. It happens to great teams, too. So I think a great season overall for Post 14. You have a lot of really solid performances, and very excited to see what this group does in the college ranks or for a couple years or one more year of high school baseball coming up next year. So a great performance, I think, overall for Post 14. Unfortunately, just ran out of gas, I think, on Sunday.
35: Texter weighs in and says that Derek and Engel were both named to the all-tournament team, very much deservedly so. Derek, as you mentioned, had that fantastic game to start the tournament. Engel had the fantastic pitching performance in the second game of the tournament. That makes a lot of sense. Park, also try this on for size. Wheeling is going to play for a state championship again today. And again, with all due respect to Parkersburg, I think they're going to win it. Four wins. They've given up one run in four games. 10-0.
36: Pitching wins championships, man.
35: 10-0, 3-0, 3-1, 10-0.
36: Pitching wins championships. If you got good pitching, you got a good chance to win anywhere. And that's what Wheeling has done for the last few seasons to be one of the more dominant teams in American Legion baseball around the state. Their pitching staff is top-notch.
35: Yeah, 100%. So in case you're interested in following along with the tournament, the championship game is today at 1 o'clock. But if Parkersburg wins, they would have to beat them twice, I believe. Correct me if I'm wrong. The texter that sent in the bracket, I still think that double elimination applies in the championship game. But the Legion tournament, even though I've done state tournament Legion baseball like 6 years in a row, I always get confused with the end of the bracket. That continues on today, again, 1 o'clock. You can find links at Metro News Television. And the texter does say correct, by the way. Or West Virginia Video Productions did a nice job putting the games on over the weekend. 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All right, here's the thing. Now that you've put American Legion baseball to bed, and Parker Stone mentioned how optimistic we were that the start of high school football is towards the end of this month, that means there's about a month-long period where the biggest driver of content on this show are the Baltimore Orioles. Have they gone back to being a mediocre baseball team? We will talk about that next on Panhandle Sports Live.
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35: 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Wanted to give a shout-out to our friends at Green Monster. They had that big remote over the weekend on Saturday. Customer Appreciation Day. Congratulations to the listener that won. I believe it was an individual from Harper's Ferry. Took home a Henry repeating rifle and a $600 gift card and all kinds of good swag. I say all that to say you can catch Trigger Talk Tuesday on the first and third Tuesday of every single month here on this station. So not tomorrow, but a week from tomorrow is the next time that they'll be live, and I'm sure that they're going to talk about that. It looked like it was a ton of fun, that event.
36: The award-winning Trigger Talk Tuesday, baby.
35: You're darn right.
36: The award-winning Trigger Talk Tuesday. Yeah, it looked like it was an awesome time for everybody involved. That grand prize was worth $2,000, by the way. So big takeaway for the big winner. I know there were a couple runners-up who took home, I think, $250 gift cards was the runner-up prizes for those two winners.
35: And Bob asked the winner the main question because it was especially engraved, like a repeating rifle, like something you'd see from the frontier. Do you fire it or do you just put it over the mantle, like over the fireplace? He said he's going to display it, which I think is probably the right thing. So there you go.
36: Might get one fire out of it and then put that thing away. That's what I would do if I want it.
35: All right, let's talk about the Orioles. Three-game series over the weekend against the Atlanta Braves, and you lose 2 out of 3. So there's a multitude of different ways we can look at this. The Orioles are still below 500 on the season, though still hanging on, trying to compete for a wild card spot. They're 51-55. Came out of the All-Star break with a 3-game winning streak, then lost 2, won 1, lost 1, won 1, lost 1. So you're basically playing 500 baseball since the split. What are you, 5-4? You know, Atlanta's a good team. They're one of the better teams in the NL. It was always going to be a really tough series. Losing 2 out of 3 to them is certainly nothing to sneeze at, especially since, and I'm sure Orioles fans are screaming at the radio, I haven't said this yet, 2 of those games were losses in extra innings. The one game that was played in 9 was the one that you won. So you lose the first one in 10 innings back on Friday. And this one saw probably the majority of the offense in this series. You wasted a really good Trevor Rogers start is what it came down to. Kittredge was terrible. You got Holmes out of the game early. You got deep into this Atlanta bullpen. You look pretty good offensively. Encarnacion and Strand. We were screaming to bring this guy up like 2 months ago, by the way.
36: He's hitting 400.
35: He's got major league experience.
36: He's hitting good.
35: He has major league experience, and you had multiple cats that were hitting under 200. And we weren't saying call up Encarnacion and Strand because he'll hit 400 in his first 10 games. We were saying none of the guys in the big club can hit. This guy in the past has hit at the major league level. Maybe give him a chance. Well, you give him a chance, and he can hit a little bit. But you lose the game. Then you come back on Saturday. You win that one 3-2. You get another really good start. Again, this rotation has all of a sudden not become the problem. Brandon Young was great. 6 1/3 innings he works in this game. You do just enough offensively to get the victory. Gunnar Henderson hits a home run. Thank you very much. And then you go into the decisive game on Sunday, and you drop that one in 11 innings. Multiple opportunities to come back and win this game, and you did tie it in the 9th inning. You love the fight from the Orioles there. It was really frustrating that you got out of the 10th without allowing a run, and then you weren't able to score in the bottom of the inning. Shane Boz, he was lifted from the start early, and I was going to find out why, and I didn't. I apologize. I'll try to find out quickly because he looked fine before that happened, but then you lose this game to Atlanta again in 11 innings, 3-2. Where are we, Parker Stone? Because even though you're playing competitive baseball, you know, if the Orioles just had this series and they were 55-51, I'd be fine with it. But the longer we go and the longer this team toils a few games below 500, the longer it's going to be for them to go, or harder it's going to be for them to go on a run and make the postseason. Where do we stand right now? Is this team playing good baseball? Are there positives to be taken away from the fact that you lost an extras twice to a pretty good Atlanta team? What do you think about this series?
36: I mean, it's disappointing you lost 2 out of 3, yes. Also, I think we need to acknowledge that the Braves are probably a top 5 team in baseball.
35: Yeah.
36: So to go extra innings with this team twice and lose and to beat them in the one game that went the regular 9, I'm not too concerned, especially when you had really good pitching performances. Unfortunately, these two losses really amounted to the Orioles not having the best at-bats at the plate with runners in scoring position deep into this game. And that's what costed the Orioles in Game 1 and Game 3 of this series. You weren't able to capitalize with runners in scoring position. You weren't able to get yourself to get back to tie these games. And that puts you in the position to where you're at. I still think the Orioles have all the capabilities of being a playoff team. Don't get me wrong. I think just at this point in the season, you need to start taking at bare minimum 2 out of 3 against teams that are below you in terms of standing in the American League. Well, I'll just say in the entirety of baseball. Teams that are worse than you record-wise, you need to, at bare minimum, be taking 2 out of 3. Looking at the Detroit series that starts today, you need to take 2 out of 3 against this Detroit team for two reasons. Number one, Detroit is right behind you in the wild card right now. They are a game back at 50-56. You dropped behind the Astros in terms of wild card standing with the loss on Sunday. You're 2.5 back. Houston's a half game up on you. Also, on top of that, just to keep things interesting, if you find a way to sweep the Tigers in this series, that probably puts the nail in the coffin of Tarik Skubal staying with the Tigers. So you can probably get a 2-for-1 punch here for the Orioles. Not saying that this team's going to make a run for Tarik Skubal. I don't think they probably should because it's going to cost too much. But it's going to be a 2-for-1 if you can push the Tigers further away from you in wildcard standing and also weaken them probably in forcing their hand to trade their best pitcher. So that's what you're looking at for this series to start this week for the Orioles. You face a Tigers team that now is getting severely desperate. This is a team that's going to find every chance they can to win because they need to win. Then you have the Phillies coming up this weekend. Copy-paste exactly what I told you about the Atlanta Braves. This is one of the better teams in baseball. These next few series for the Orioles are going to be super important to kind of steer where this season's going to go. You have a lowly Tigers team that's just hanging out by a thread in the wild card conversation. Can you take 2 out of 3 on the road?
35: And you are going to see Skubal in the series, by the way. He's going to start on Wednesday.
36: Yeah, so you're going to see one of the best pitchers in baseball, too. Can you be able to win games? Can you take at least the first two of this series in case you have trouble against Skubal coming up on Wednesday? Can you compete and win games against one of the better teams in baseball in the Philadelphia Phillies this weekend? You have the Angels that are coming into Camden Yards. You need to take 2 out of 3 in that series. You have the Rangers on the road coming up in about a week and a half time. Can you take games against a Texas team that right now is leading the AL West? How is this series going to look? The Twins, another great series we're talking about, right there with the Detroit Tigers. That's a team that right now is above you in terms of wild card standing. Can you win games against the Twins on the road? Once we get, I think, August 14th, that weekend series on the road against the Rays, I think we might get a better indication of where the Orioles are at in terms of standing. If this team's 5 or more games back of a wild card spot by the time we get to the Rays series, it's going to be really tough for this team to make the postseason. If they're sitting where they're at right now in like 2 games a game, 3's probably the max where I would feel okay. If this team wants to push some chips in a little bit and try and make that final push of the wild card, I'd feel okay with it. But if the Orioles are 3 games below a wild card spot, when we get to August 14th, I don't feel comfortable with this team pushing some chips in. I'd say just keep competing, keep playing the way you are, and it's probably going to be a mediocre season at that point for the Orioles. Maybe a few games below 500 and probably finishing either third or fourth in the American League East, depending on what happens with the Boston Red Sox the rest of the season.
35: It is incredible to me, and we've joked about it a couple of times. We need to apologize for this. This rotation's figured it out. You know, despite not having a front-of-the-line guy, believe it or not, Trevor Rogers didn't come back and pitch with a sub-2 ERA like he did to finish out last season, but he's been fine. Bradish, since he's gotten healthy, signed a big contract. He's been good. Brandon Young's been great. Shane Boz has been a little hit or miss. Kremer, same as well. But, you know, the rotation's not the problem. You just get really frustrated because I'm having this problem with the Cardinals right now. They've lost 2 out of 3 to the Reds, and they've wasted like 7 or 8. Of the 7 or 8 really good starts in a row that they've gotten, they've only won like 2 or 3 of those games. You just get really frustrated as a team where you think the pitching might be a problem. And it still kind of is. It's more so the bullpen than the rotation. That you had 3 pretty good starts over the weekend and you were only able to win one of them. But yeah, like you said, Atlanta being a good team is a part of that. Detroit is not as good, so an opportunity to try to right the ship once again. But again, that gap closes. Like, how late in the season? I'll put it to you this way. And there's really not a definitive answer to this question. We've got some other things to talk about. Like, how late in the season can the Orioles afford to still be below 500 and still make the playoffs? You know, because we're at game, that was what, game 106? Can they get to game 115 and still pull it off? Maybe. But you get to 120, 125, 130. All of a sudden, I think it's going to be less likely the deeper you get into the season that you can still be in the AL wildcard conversation and still be below 500.
36: I mean, I'm looking at August 14th. I feel like that's a good indicator. You've got, I think, some series that you can take two out of three of, if not sweep, in that stretch for the Orioles. You look at the Tigers series, you look at the Angels series, you look at the Rangers series, and you look at the Twins series. You need to win and take those four. Those are the ones I'm looking at right now. If you're able to take two out of three against a Phillies team, cool, great. That's just gives you more of a buffer in case you have some slip-ups. You have some space to have some error. But if you're looking for this team to be where they're at in terms of standing in the wild card, really, I would like this team to be the first two out, I think, is where you need to be on the 14th of August. That's going to be a mark for me to set before this team takes on the Rays in two separate series, one on the road and then one at home back-to-back in the middle of the month of August. If the Orioles can find themselves one of the first two teams, so either in the position Minnesota or Seattle sit in today, if the Orioles can get to there, I think you're in a good spot. If you're behind that, it becomes more increasingly likely that this team's just going to be a punt this season and miss the postseason. That's what I'm looking at for this team. If you can get to where Minnesota and Seattle are at, one of those two first teams out, and you stay within punching distance of the Guardians, of the Twins, of the Mariners, of the Astros, and where you're at right now. If the Red Sox stumble, too. If the Red Sox stumble, that's going to help you even more. If they find a way to maybe come back down from earth after what's been a really solid run of games for them. And the Guardians, too. I mean, you look at this Cleveland team, they're putting themselves in a really dangerous spot. They've lost five straight, and they're slowly giving the division away to the Chicago White Sox. So you have a Cleveland team that's struggling. It's going to creak that door open just a little bit for the Orioles. But those series coming up before you hit that Tampa series on the 14th, those four specifically, this one coming up with Detroit, you've got the Angels, you've got the Twins, and you've got teams that I think you can take two out of three against. You've got the opportunity. It's in the Orioles' hands here. You need to be able to take series against teams that are below you in standing, and that Rangers series too, because that's a team that's right with you in terms of record. If you can beat teams that are around you in standing, that's what you're looking for the Orioles right now. If you lose two out of three against the Philadelphia Phillies, okay, I'm not going to sweat over that. That's a really good baseball team, and they could be playing in the NLCS. Every possibility to do so. But if you can beat the teams that are around you, or the Orioles, I would feel a whole lot confident about this team to be able to sneak into one of those last couple wild card spots and get themselves in a position to compete in the postseason.
35: Two quick storylines before we take our final break, and we want to have some time in our final segment because I don't know if you heard, Parker Stone, but LeBron James is a Philadelphia 76er.
36: Gross.
35: Two things. The Miami Marlins had the greatest month of June potentially in baseball history. They just lost their 12th game in a row.
36: Just have the worst month of July. What a Marlins thing to do.
35: What a wild season it's been for Miami. And number two, I try not to be hyperbolic. We're young kids, and we try to stay away from being the first takey Stephen A. Smith saying nonsense on the air. But Jacob Mizrowski, in case you missed it, struck out seven to start the game, and Milwaukee was unbelievable, and they won his start on Sunday. He's got a 1.5 ERA. He's the only person in Major League Baseball to throw a complete game shutout this year. He has 185 strikeouts in 120 innings. He leads baseball right now in ERA plus and FIP, which is just like better ERA if you're a stat nerd, which is it's a 204, which is still a crazy number. WHIP, fewest hits per nine, most strikeouts per nine, and strikeout to walk ratio. Parker Stone, again, I don't say this to be hyperbolic. I say this because I believe it to be factually true. This is the best season we've had from a pitcher up until this point in the history of baseball. What Jacob Mizrowski is doing right now, and not just in terms of winning games, limiting runs, but strikeouts, it's unprecedented. It is not a guarantee that he's going to keep it up through the rest of the season. He's still got 3 months to go, you know, and all it takes is one bad start to inflate an ERA. But at this rate, it is not hyperbolic to say that this is the best season we've ever seen from a pitcher in baseball history. This would be more impressive than Bob Gibson's 1.12 ERA. This would be more impressive than anything we saw from Walter Johnson or whoever, Sandy Koufax,
36: like a Greg Maddux
35: Pedro
36: season.
35: Martinez. I think, and if texters would like to disagree with me, I say all that to say this, just one time, and we said this the year that Skeens came up. I turned on this Brewers game after seeing that he was in that run of strikeouts and watched a couple of at-bats and then turned it off, just because I think, even though you're not a Brewers fan, and I'm not thrilled that Jacob Mizorowski's in my division and I get to see him several times a year, you should watch him play, because we've not seen anything like this from a pitcher. And again, if this trend continues, it's not a guarantee. When you've got a guy that's throwing 106 miles an hour, his arm could explode right now, sitting and eating his cereal. So let's enjoy this while we can.
36: Yeah, I mean, it's up there. This has been a really fun and impressive season for Mizorowski. Again, it's really the talking point with it is this is a guy that's throwing primary fastball a lot. So either, I think long term, I don't know how dominant we're going to see Jacob Mizorowski. It's going to be one of two things, I think, is a long term for him. Either number one, this is a guy that's going to have to rely more on his off speed to save his arm and not have this guy be a dominant pitcher for like four seasons and then burn out. Or two, if this is a guy that's going to be so reliant on his fastball, eventually down the line, this is someone who's going to have to be moved into more of a reliever role if you want to extend his career. But if you're looking at like dominant pitching seasons, and I'll give the texters some years to really put themselves.
35: I was going to say, I got a list here too.
36: Yeah. I mean, you've got
35: 68 Gibson is going to be at the top of everybody's list, 2000 Pedro, and probably 66 Koufax.
36: Yeah, you've got those. 95 Maddux, 01 Randy Johnson, I think, are up there. More recent years, Clayton Kershaw in 2014, I think, are the more dominant ones that we've seen. But case point, that we have not seen this dominant pitching at any point since probably 2014. And before that, you have to go back before the turn of the millennium to see a pitcher that's been doing what Jake Mizorowski has been doing up to this point. I'll ask you this. MVP for the National League.
35: It has to be.
36: You're going to put him over Otani?
35: Oh, if he continues at this rate, absolutely.
36: That's going to be an interesting conversation. If we see if the Brewers can be a top two team in the National League, I think you might have some split votes going from Otani to Mizorowski. I still think Otani takes it, but I think you're going to have some people go to Mizorowski. I'll tell you this guy before we have to go to a break. That could be putting himself into the conversation. Might not be a front runner, but might be a guy if he continues the way he's playing. Man, have you been keeping up with C.J. Abrams? He's like the hottest hitter in baseball right now.
35: They're a fun team, man. If you know, they figured out if they could find a pitcher that knew how to pitch past the seventh inning, they'd be in good shape.
36: Yeah, well, I mean, they made that trade, too.
35: That's true.
36: For Early, so maybe that's somebody they can rely on going into the future. But, yeah, Abrams has been playing out of his mind as of late. There was a tweet that put out that says that C.J. Abrams with 7 home runs in the month of July has more home runs himself this month than the entirety of the Blue Jays, the Orioles, the Mariners, the Twins, the White Sox, the Cardinals, and the Angels. So that's the kind of season that C.J. Abrams has been having. And I think we can sit here today in what was a moment that I think I remember we talked about on this show years ago. But I think the Nationals, now we can say, have won the Juan Soto trade. After all this time, you've gotten two superstar-level players, and you've got yourself in a position to compete into the future. The Nationals, at the time, it was scary, but congratulations, you walk away as the winners of the Juan Soto trade.
35: There you go. All right. Of course, we're your home for Baltimore Orioles baseball all season long. I had that tough series over the weekend with Atlanta. We talked about beginning a new series against Detroit today, 6:40 first pitch. You can hear it here on the Panhandle News Network. Break the take. We'll wrap up the show on the other side talking LeBron. We're back after this.
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19: It's good to see you, Kate.
20: You too. Hey, Amy, Jim looks so hot today. I've never seen him like this before.
19: Seriously? I mean, he does kind of have that dad bod going on.
20: Ew, gross. 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
35: 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Again, we'll take your text at 304-263-4321. Two things to hit on before we say so long in the show. Kyle Shanahan, man. What in the world? Got into a car wreck over the weekend, but it's going to change some of the ways that he approaches the start of 49ers camp. But it was a weird story, wasn't it?
36: Yeah, weird to drop that after it happened 10 days
35: yeah,
36: after the
35: fact.
36: Yeah,
35: they held that story for that
36: yeah,
35: long.
36: Yeah, they held it in-house. But, hoping he gets better. But it sounds like he's going to be all right to start the regular season, but they might be having an interim coach in terms of preseason, potentially, depending on the recovery time for him. But it sounded like a pretty gnarly car wreck. He had multiple bone breaks and some, I think, facial lacerations or something like that. So hopefully he gets better and the 49ers get themselves in a good position, because I think they're going to be one of the fun teams in football this year as we get closer to the start of the NFL season. They're an interesting team because they've got some new pieces. They've got some guys that are moving around, and that's probably going to be the most competitive division in all of football, I think, is the NFC West. So we'll see how they go.
35: All right, and then, of course, the big news that broke over the weekend. We did a segment on Friday with Nathan Rudy where we were talking about the LeBron decision, and we wish LeBron would have made that decision about an hour and a half sooner, because no sooner had we cleared the air when we found out that he was going to sign for one Philadelphia 76ers organization. Their general manager, by the way, former West Virginia University Mountaineer Mike Gansey. What an offseason the Sixers have had. Bring in Jaylen Brown, bring in LeBron. It's not bad for a first-year GM. And I'll say this to take a small victory lap. All I'm saying is one person has been saying repeatedly on this program that LeBron makes a ton of sense to sign with the Sixers. And that individual, who happens to be me, said that on Friday as well. In terms of wanting to win a ring, the 76ers, outside of straight up just signing for the Spurs and the Thunder, remove those two teams from the conversation because they're the best teams in the NBA right now. The Sixers were, to me, towards the top of that list in terms of if LeBron wants another ring, that's where he needed to sign. I said on the show that Miami did not make any sense, that there just was not enough with him and Giannis there to win, that Golden State doesn't make any sense, that core is way past their prime. I just didn't see a world where he was going to sign with the Knicks. The Cavaliers didn't make sense because they could have competed with him. They need a small forward. It happens to be the position that he plays. The Timberwolves made some sense, but it really seemed like LeBron wanted to leave the Western Conference. So the Sixers, to me, in terms of fit, in terms of wanting to win

0: roster, if you're able to roll this out game one of the season, Tyrese Maxey, VJ Etchcombe, you have Jaylen Brown playing the three, LeBron will be settling in at the four, and then you have Joel Embiid playing at the five.
1: That's three players that, when they're at their best, are top 10, could be top 10 players in the NBA.
0: Easily.
1: That's three different players that could win an MVP. And the other two are Tyrese Maxey, who's probably a top 10 guard in the league.
0: He's an all-star level guard.
1: Him and Edgecombe are probably both top 10 guards in the league under the age of 25.
0: Yeah. I mean, this team's going to be formidable. It's going to be a very tough team to compete against, especially in the Eastern Conference. I think this makes Philadelphia probably the favorites in the Eastern Conference to go to the NBA Finals. It'll be them probably in the New York Knicks as your two favorites to be competing for that position to go compete for an NBA championship out of the East. And even if you look at this team, if you'd say, well, I don't trust Joel Embiid to be healthy. Well, now with this move, this gives you flexibility. You can play LeBron at the five. You can play him there, and this team, I know, signed Dean Wade, and I know Dean Wade's not going to light the world on fire, but it's a guy that is a solid defender, okay scorer at the four. You can get away with playing Dean Wade with LeBron at the five if Joel Embiid is having injury issues or if you need to move some things around. This is a team that's going to build its depth, I think, to go compete and win for a championship.
1: Yeah, they're not done this offseason.
0: No. I'm pretty sure KCP is going there, too, so that gives you another depth.
1: And like you
0: piece.
1: Said, they need another big.
0: Yeah, so they'll do something, I'm sure, to build out the rest of their roster. But you have the luxury of getting LeBron on a very cheap deal, too. I mean, what was it, 2 years, $8 million? So you get – I know LeBron's not LeBron of – what we think he is, but it's still a very good NBA player. You add him to this core in Philadelphia, it is going to be a formidable team to try and knock off, I think, for anybody in the NBA. And it's going to be, this team has the capability to win it all. Can they get there is the question. Don't forget, too, if this season's a flop, LeBron does have an opt-out after this season. There is a player option after this year. So LeBron claims it's his last decision. I don't know if it is. That player option makes me think that maybe if he wants to, he can go somewhere else for a final chapter. A
1: couple of things before we get out of here. 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And again, don't forget our flood relief drive over at CMA of Martinsburg. Details on our Facebook page at 650 Froxcroft Avenue. We'll be collecting from 8 a.m. That's as of an hour ago until 5 o'clock this afternoon. And we encourage you to check that out. All right. LeBron James is a 76er. It gives me an excuse to play this song. For Parker Stone, I've been Luke Wiggs. We'll see you tomorrow.

0: WEPM Martinsburg and WCST Berkeley Springs, a WVRC media station. We're proud to be the new home of Mountaineer sports.
1: It's quieter in the Middle East. I'm Dave Anthony, Fox News. No American attacks and no Iranian retaliation after bombing had resumed for 13 days in a row. Fox's Trey Yingst reports from Tel Aviv.
2: For the past three nights, the United States has halted strikes against Iran, but the White House is making clear the military option remains on the table as the administration is exploring a variety of options moving forward with both diplomacy and intense economic pressure. The U.S. naval blockade does remain in effect, costing the regime hundreds of millions of dollars per day.
1: But while the U.S. and Iran paused the fighting, Ukraine's gotten involved.
3: Iran's foreign minister says a Ukrainian attack on an Iranian commercial vessel cannot go unanswered. Abbas Araghchi was talking after an explosion in the Caspian Sea killed one sailor and injured another. Ukraine says it targeted a Russian warship and vessels used for transporting Iranian-linked military cargo.
1: Well, that's Fox's Jonathan Savage. With the U.S. and Iran pausing and attempts to get back to negotiating, oil prices are plunging, down 6%. Brent crude back to $90 a barrel. Last week it hit 100 again. At the gas

0: Pump, though, prices up 11 cents from last Monday. President Trump may talk about all that later today when he goes to Michigan to discuss the economy and visit a GM facility ahead of next week's primaries.
1: Voters in Michigan will choose nominees for open Senate and governor's races and pick candidates across all of Michigan's 13 congressional districts. Trump won Michigan in 2016 and 2024, so both parties see this as a critical state to win over.
0: Fox's Alex Hogan. The manhunt continues in Seattle for a second gunman after last night's shooting sent people panicking and running away from a food festival near the Space Needle. Seven people caught in the crossfire. Three died. Assistant Seattle Fire Chief Tyrone Davis.
2: We do have one suspect that is being interviewed. We've recovered two guns.
0: A two-year-old boy among the four injured. He's now in stable condition. 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
0: Democrats made it official in Maine over the weekend, choosing a replacement Senate nominee, Troy Jackson, after Graham Plattner dropped out of the race amid sexual misconduct allegations. Democrats hope to win that seat and three others in November to win back control of the Senate.
8: Vermont Independent Senator Bernie Sanders said on CBS Face the Nation that Maine incumbent Republican Susan Collins has a fight on her hands with Troy Jackson.
9: He's from the working class. He is very articulate. I think he stands an excellent chance to win.
8: But Sanders added that only happens if Jackson overcomes certain outside forces against progressives.
9: The billionaire class are throwing unbelievable amounts of money into these campaigns to protect the establishment candidates.
8: Senator Collins called Jackson a political insider who is hyper-partisan on issues. Grinnell Scott, Fox News.
0: About 300,000 people remain evacuated in Europe where wildfires keep raging.
10: Shifting winds and dry conditions are really fueling these wildfires across France and Spain. As crews say, they're struggling to get the upper hand. Around 100 homes were destroyed in just one town alone, west of the wine region of Bordeaux.
0: Fox's Stephanie Bennett. An American astronaut is getting used to gravity again.
11: NASA watched as a Russian-American space crew landed safely in the Central Asian country of Kazakhstan.
12: Touchdown. After 241 days in space, Chris Williams, Sergei Mikhaev, and Sergei Kitsvirchkov have returned to their home planet.
11: U.S. astronaut Chris Williams and the two Russian cosmonauts returned from the International Space Station, their Soyuz space capsule landing by parachute. From there, it was on to the Johnson Space Center in Houston for Williams and on to Star City outside Moscow for the two cosmonauts. Roger Stern, Fox News.
0: On Wall Street, a stock market surge is brewing. Dow futures up 600 points. I'm Dave Anthony, and this is Fox News.
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14: Here is your Panhandle News Network forecast. Today will be humid with a mix of clouds and sun, possibly leading to a thunderstorm in the afternoon. Gusty winds may accompany any rain showers. The high will reach 87 degrees. Tonight, expect some clouds with continued humidity and a chance of a late night thunderstorm or two. The low will be around 69 degrees with your Panhandle News Network forecast. I'm meteorologist Joe Lundberg.
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6: 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Again, 304-263-4321, because we would love to hear from you on the issues of the day. Hit us up with your questions, comments, complaints, concerns, and those issues of the day. There are several. We've got a jam-packed show, so I can't even unpack the fact that my co-host, Marcia Kavalik, mentioned that she had a super-duper weekend, but I just wanted to mention it once. Good morning, Marcia.
17: Good morning. Yeah, it was wonderful. Maybe we'll get a chance to talk about it. We're going to have a super-duper Monday because we're going to be at CMA's Martinsburg, and we hope to see you there. We are doing a flood relief drive for our friends in North Central West Virginia, bringing some cleaning supplies, toiletries, you know, the things that you think the folks might need, not clothes, but things to clean up, and of course, cash donations and that. And our friends from Titan Roofing are going to be delivering that for us.
6: So a couple of details before we get to our first guest, and we don't want to take up too much of his time. As you mentioned, we have a flood relief drive that is scheduled and a collection opportunity over at CMA of Martinsburg. That's 650 Froxcroft Avenue, and we'll be collecting all the way until 5 o'clock this afternoon. However, if you want to mix it up with the celebrities, Rona's going to be there from Today's 97.5. Bob Steele's going to be there from 95.9 The Big Dog. We might have an appearance from myself or Marcia here on the Panhandle News Network. We will see. That is from 11 to 1 if you want to say hi to us. And then also very quickly, of course, this is in response to the significant flooding that hit the north central part of West Virginia, specifically in the Weston and the Buchanan area. If you're unable to make it out today, at WVMetroNews.com at the homepage, there is a link to donate. And we've partnered with Huntington Bank. You can just donate monetarily. Huntington Bank has offered to match donations up to $25,000 to help those affected. We appreciate their support, and so a multitude of different ways you can help out. We encourage you to do so. All right, very good. That continues on today. We'll reset those details in a moment. You can also find them on our Facebook page. But, Marcia, let's get to our first guest. We appreciate him making some time for us and joining us via phone.
17: Absolutely, absolutely do. I believe this is his first appearance on Panhandle Live. Maryland Senator Paul Quarterman joins us. Good morning.
18: Hey, good morning, everybody.
17: Thank you for being on with us. Well, let's talk about the Roxbury Correctional Institution in Hagerstown. It has been in the news recently in May. One of the inmates, 32-year-old Colin Wolf, was found unresponsive, pronounced dead. As a result, I understand from the reporting of Herald Mail reporter Julie Green, 19 correctional officers and 8 medical personnel face administrative charges. You have been on this. You've been up there. You've been visiting the prison. How bad is it?
18: Well, I mean, I think quite frankly, it's not just Roxbury. It's all the correctional institutions, not just here in Washington County, but throughout the state of Maryland. I think Roxbury has just been the one that has been really highlighted as of now, because as you mentioned, that recent death that happened in May, it was actually the second death that month. There's been 7 deaths in all across the state of Maryland in correctional institutions this year. You know, we went out there primarily because, you know, our constituents reached out to us, the folks that listen to your programs and work in these facilities each and every day. Have been reaching out to our offices and asked us to come out, because not only were there the officers that were removed and the nurses you mentioned, they also removed the warden and the head security chief. So a lot of turnover at that facility.
6: So you mentioned issues in correctional facilities all around Maryland. Unfortunately, we're not immune to those here in West Virginia as well. And here in the Mountain State, it has a lot to do with staffing, and has a lot to do with funding, and has a lot to do with old facilities. Is that a lot of the same as what you're seeing in Maryland?
18: Oh, no question. It all comes back to staff, right? Staff is the central part in all of it. If the facilities aren't properly staffed, you don't have enough people working. If you don't have enough people working, you can't open up all the programming for the incarcerated individuals. You don't open up the programming. They're on lockdown. They get upset. And as you can imagine, things start to spiral out of control after that. And the challenge has been at least the facilities here in Washington County and much of the other. There's about 13 major correctional facilities in Maryland. 5 of them are in Western Maryland, 3 in Washington County, 2 in Allegheny County, and the other ones on the Eastern Shore. There's 6, Howells, about two-thirds of that prison population. And you see the same challenge in all of them. And, yeah, it comes back to staffing, as you mentioned, and funding and things of that nature. Big change with some hiring standards probably about 10 years ago that changed. But it really just has not been a focal point. And the sad reality is it has not improved. Look, there's always going to be challenges, right? I'm sure you guys have challenges in your correctional facilities, as many other states do. I think it's an industry-wide problem. At the same time, when you're continuing to trend in the wrong direction, and now Maryland is basically the most dangerous prison system in the entire country, that's not the direction you want to be going, and we need to turn that ship around.
17: So you mentioned 10 years ago hiring practices changed. Mm-hmm. Drill down on that.
18: So back during the Hogan administration, the secretary that was appointed then was Secretary Moyer. He was a former state police individual, and so they changed the hiring practices for correctional officers in Maryland to pretty much mirror what it would be to become a state police officer. So your candidate pool to become a correction officer is essentially the same candidate pool to be a state police officer. And they made it a little bit more challenging, I think, for corrections to hire folks. You know, it's a double-edged sword. You want to have competent and capable individuals, obviously. At the same time, raising those standards to that same level as the state police has created more challenges, I think, that were intended. It's kind of that unintended consequence.
17: Well, and when you're talking about staffing issues, I noticed, I looked up your social media, and one of the comments in the thread, apparently from a correctional officer, said they expect you to do the job of two or three officers through multiple mandated shifts, then blame you when you don't meet the standards.
18: Yeah, that's absolutely right. That's the conversation we've had with many folks that work out there. So say, for example, an individual is to work, and they have, you know, some duties, and maybe there are supposed to be six individuals working on that shift. Well, any given shift now, there are only maybe two or three. Well, they're still required to get the same amount of work done. And if that work isn't done, they're written up. And that's unfair, obviously. And the folks are feeling that pressure because they're like, well, hold on a second. We're doing the jobs of two or three people and being held to that finish. It's physically not possible. It creates an unsafe work environment, not only for the staff that are staffing the facility, but obviously for the incarcerated individuals as well.
17: So we have a local lady, you know, listener to our station, and her brother is incarcerated there. Mm-hmm. She called in. She says, you know, she hears from him frequently, and you know, he has a lot of complaints and feels mm-hmm. as though, you know, he's trapped there. She says, you know, look, I know they're inmates, but mm-hmm. still,
18: sure,
17: you know, so yeah. it affects, you know, not only you know, the COs, but also these folks who, you know, they don't have anyone really pleading their case because they're inmates.
18: Well, as I said earlier, it's all connected, right? And so we hear from the same individuals, especially the last several weeks. We've gotten a variety of different folks, family members, and understandably so, whose family members are incarcerated in these facilities, not just in Washington County, but across the state. But again, it all comes back to staffing. If you don't have the proper staff in place, you can't operate, you know, the programming. You can't allow the incarcerated individuals to move about the ways that they would like to be able to have the recreational time, the education time, religious activities, all those things. Because if you don't have the staff, well, then you can't move them. And then, yes, then they're essentially locked down. I know at RCI they've been what's called modified lockdown for months, quite frankly, many, many months, to be honest with you. And what that means is essentially those individuals are pretty much in there incarcerated for about, you know, 23 hours out of the day. They try to move them in shifts, get two out at a time to be able to, you know, get a shower, maybe deal with a few things. But that's how dire the staffing is there. And again, if you don't have the staff in place, well, then you can't open up those opportunities for the incarcerated individuals to do the things that I'm sure the family members want them to do. And so it's all connected. It all centers around staffing.
6: And if we kind of expand on the challenges that we just laid out in general about staffing and about funding and all of that, is there also a gang element to this as well? That's something else that these correctional officers need to keep in their back of their mind, which adds to the pressures that there's just so many people in these facilities that just can't be around each other.
18: Oh, no question. I mean, look, as you said earlier, I mean, this is prison, right? I mean, it's not sugarcoated. It is a dangerous environment to begin with. The folks that are incarcerated are there for a reason. And there are a multitude of gangs, MS-13, the Black Gorilla family, just to name a few. And that's been a lot of the most recent uprising. And so, yeah, there is a very dangerous element in these facilities as well. And if they aren't, you know, maintained and staffed in a proper way, it can get very dangerous very quickly.
6: Maryland Senator Paul Quarterman's with us this morning, sir. And so, I guess a lot of people's follow-up to all of this would be what can be done. Obviously, people are reaching out to you. They're reaching out to us, probably to the facility itself. I mean, is this something that Maryland state government can tackle? If somebody's upset right now and feels a call to action, what would you recommend they do?
18: Yeah, well, there's a variety of things. I mean, first and foremost, we've called the Secretary of the Department of Public Safety and Corrections to come to this facility. This facility, particularly RCI that you spoke of, is under tremendous stress right now. I mean, there you got all the staffing changes. They just got a new warden. She is the head of the agency, and she's not been here many, many months. Some reports maybe even up to a year. So I think that's a starting point. I think that the person in charge needs to show up, speak to the individuals that are here, and let's develop an action plan. You know, we've been meeting with folks for probably the last 3 or 4 weeks and have a variety of different suggestions, ideas, potential solutions that we'll be sending to the governor's office here probably this week. And so, look, at the end of the day, you got to face your problems head on, and you got to figure out a way to correct them and then move forward. The current process of just letting it kind of go the way it is obviously isn't working, and quite frankly, has obviously deteriorated, especially over the last 4 years of the current secretary.
17: So, you know, here in West Virginia, as Luke mentioned, we have had our challenges with staffing the county jails. Our governor at one point pulled in the National Guard. Is it possible to set up a state of emergency and bring in the troops?
18: Look, I think all options have to be on the table. That conversation has come about here in Maryland. My understanding, I believe that the union who represents the correctional officers has relayed that request potentially to the governor's office. But again, when you're in a critical staffing situation that we're in right now, I think all options have to be on the table.
6: Maryland Senator Paul Quarterman's been our guest this morning. Sir, we appreciate you making yourself available to us. We wish you the best of luck, and thank you very much for giving us the time this morning.
18: Absolutely. Appreciate the opportunity. Take care.
6: Absolutely. You as well. Again, Senator Paul Quarterman giving us the time this morning. Some alarming stories we've been following along in Maryland, and we will continue to follow along with. Got a break to take. We'll continue the show in a moment. This is Panhandle Live.
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2: Welcome back to the show. It's Panhandle Live. Luke and Marcia with you until the top of the hour. And pleased to be joined by a friend of the program in studio, Marcia.
3: So we've been doing this Mondays with Melody. Melody Wolf is here with us. And she, you know, we've talked about this as a result of her unexpected kind of celebrity. You know, she's become a bit of a clearinghouse for doing good in the community. And so she's got some things on her heart today. Good morning, Melody.
4: Good morning, and thank you for having me again.
3: Thanks for being on. So, of course, now we've got our big flood relief drive at CMA's Martinsburg. It's happening till 5 p.m. You'll see some of us out there from 11 to 1. So come join us if you can. But you have been talking to other folks from around the state as well, who are doing some rescue and recovery and help.
4: Yes. First, I want to talk about two local places that are set up. Sunset Slush of the Eastern Panhandle. That's how they're in Facebook. At their trailer, wherever they're set up this week, they will have a drop-off box if you'd like to donate supplies. Not for sure about cash donations, but definitely supplies. And then the county is set up at Walmart in Spring Mills today from 9 to 2 today and tomorrow, accepting they have a trailer out. And then I was introduced to an outreach ministry out of Boone County. They're called S4J Ministries. I met them through the National Guard, through General Seward, and they are set up with some other churches in Weston right now and providing like some food, supplies. I believe they had diapers and things that had been provided. So if you're interested in donating anything like that, they don't have a direct monetary link. So we're going to just kind of do everything through me because it's kind of small if they're, you know, not wanting this huge. But I told him I could do that, and if you do want to donate, you can just message me through Facebook, and I will get it set up. So,
2: and I don't necessarily, I don't mean to conflate the two, but to go through a pretty traumatic experience in one's life, like these people in southern West Virginia or north central West Virginia that had to wake up without homes and are trying to put their lives together, can you speak to, is there a good feeling you get when you know that there are people around the state or people around the country or, in your case, people around the world? Is that support you can feel?
4: Absolutely. Absolutely. I was thinking this weekend, you know, I'm like, well, our family is in a position, you know, if it was a year from now, we would be able to go down and help just based on our, you know, situation. And of course, school's out, so I'm not working right now. And but just to see the amount of support and, you know, one day, like you said, they have a home, and the next day it's a gut punch and it's gone. And I did see pictures of the cleanup occurring from where the guard has been. And I just can't imagine, you know, my trauma was different for them. Their trauma is different than mine, but it's still, you know, a traumatic thing that to have happened. And so whatever we can do to support, I'm trying to do on this end. And, you know, God forbid something like this happens again, we'll most likely as a family be able to help physically.
2: And can you give us the perspective, you know, again, before the tragic incident, being associated with someone that works with the National Guard? I mean, they've been utilized so much. They've been in the news when it comes to flood relief efforts.
3: We were just talking about
2: it. When it comes to what's going on in the nation's capital. I mean, it sounds as though they're being pulled in a million different directions.
4: They really are. And this is General Seward's, when I talk about him, he's the adjutant general over West Virginia for all of the guardsmen. And this is his second year. And so his first year, he really got rocked with a lot of things, you know, and then this year. And I just can't, they have the best leader for everything that has went on. He absolutely is he sees people first. And he jumps right in and helps. And he's a very kind person. person, very compassionate, and West Virginia has a great leader in him.
3: Our guest this morning, Melody Wolf. It's Mondays with Melody. So we learned recently that Andy has been tapped to be a Grand Marshal.
4: Yes.
3: Talk about some of, I mean, you're kind of in charge of his social calendar too, right?
4: Yeah, and it's been nice because he can give me feedback if he wants to do something or not instead of us just guessing. So last week he brought me his phone down and it was a pretty lengthy message that had been sent. And he's doing well reading, you know, like I'm kind of amazed. Because we just hit 8 months out yesterday.
3: Wow, that really puts it in perspective. Yeah. It's only been 8 months.
4: Mm-hmm. Yep,
3: that's extraordinary.
4: We were sitting last night talking, me and my daughter, and we were like, "It's been 8 months," and you know, scientifically, based on everything, Andy shouldn't be here. And we know, you know, you sit back, and I'm like, and I've said it from the beginning. It's a true miracle. Truly blessed that God spared us from probably the worst pain ever. So, he's doing phenomenal. And so we got a message and he's like, "Can you help me read this?" And it was, like I said, pretty big. And it was from Orsini's Appliance here in Martinsburg. And they had asked if he would be one of the judges for their pet fashion show coming up in September. And I was like, "What?" And, you know, I told Andy, I read it to him and then I showed him some videos and he was like, "Yeah, I'll do that." And I was like, "Really?" He was like, "Yeah." I was like, "Okay, because if you don't, I am."
3: I know you would.
4: Yeah. And but we saw some past videos of what it looked like. But the best thing is that all of the money raised goes to Rescue Me West Virginia. And I know that they need help as well. You know, I see a lot of their posts and they're doing God's work out there for the animals and making sure they're safe and you know, go to good homes. So
3: I don't know if I remember seeing as many packed shelters as I have in the past probably year and a half. And it's kitten season. And don't we all wish we could take a few in and it's hard.
4: Yeah, it is. And I think we've spoke before, like our house limit is three dogs. That's, you know, what we can handle. But if you can't, you know, adopt a pet, maybe sponsor or donate, you know, cause like you said, the shelters are just packed. And I don't know if it's because we see more of them on social media now, whereas we didn't before, but there's a lot of need. So
2: might be a little bit of a weird question, but if someone were to run into you, to Andy out in the street, if they see him at this Orsini's Pet Fashion Show or anything, is there a good rule of thumb, you know, in terms of not overwhelming? Obviously, you probably don't want to run up and start shouting at him or anything like that.
4: He's pretty pretty easygoing about things. And
2: has he been taking a lot of selfies recently when he goes out and about? Do people recognize him?
4: They do, well, especially in our area. But when we go further out, people don't, of course, and which is good. You know, I'm like, that way he can just kind of enjoy. But I don't know what he does on his phone, honestly, because I know he's on Snapchat. I know he's gotten back on his him and his brother have the computer gaming PCs. Mm-hmm. And so they had those for years. I know he's been back on that, surprisingly. And my other son was the other night. He said, "Didn't you hear Andy in there yelling at the game?" I was like, "No, I was asleep." So a little bit of normalcy there. He did go. This was a big first. He went to a demolition derby with a couple of his friends, which he used to put a car in, and they would all rebuild them together. But I told Andy, I said, "Why don't you venture out?" And so that was really one of the first big nights where he went out without us. And he had a great time. And as me and Trenton, my younger son, watched them go out the door, Trenton was like, "It's like his first day of school." You know, we're just like, be safe.
3: But he is a
2: young adult.
3: When
2: you get there,
4: yeah, he is. He's doing well and giving him those glimpses of hope of what's to come. And the more normalcy that we can get back for him, the better. His memories will come back. He does talk about things when he's exposed to, and then he remembers those long-term memories. And again, we have surgery coming up on September 2nd. So we're so close, you know, we're so close. And, you know, I see him being able to drive again before the end of the year, you know, but he'll keep with his speech therapy and occupational therapy, but he's doing amazing.
3: And I know, you know, throughout all of this, you've just asked for prayer. Is there a specific prayer that you want folks to pray over your son right now?
4: To help with the frustration, the mental part of it, because it is hard. You know, he's 25. He had to move back in with us, and that's not ideal. He can't just get in his car and go, as he's expressed. And, you know, but he is. He's very close. So the mental frustration, that emotional toll that is occurring, so...
2: And as Marcia mentioned, in the meantime, you've done a great job championing these local causes. What's the best way for people to follow along the work that you're doing? You're on TikTok now,
4: yeah,
2: right?
4: Yeah, I am. I haven't posted on there for a little bit, but getting used to all of the platform and how to use it. Because, again, I'm almost 50, and I'm like, you know, I'm like old school. So, but Facebook, definitely. If you have, again, like with the flooding or anything, and you want to get in touch with somebody, message through Facebook. But I do have a few things I wanted to. So New Life in off of Taylor Station is doing a women's conference. It's called the Unity Women's Conference. It's August 15th, and the doors open at 2. It begins at 3. I believe if you get early bird tickets, it's $25 and then $35 at the door. But I had already gotten my ticket, and then they had asked me last week if I would speak. So, you know, I do get to be a part of that, which I'm excited for. It'll be really the first time that I'm giving my testimony in more of a, you know, solid form, not kind of chunked up and
3: not on the spur of the moment.
4: Right, exactly. Right. So, a little nervous, but very excited to share that. And again, that's it. New Life, you can find them on Facebook or online. And then, of course, we have Fountain Fest with Oars. And God bless them. You know, they are such a little pillar in our community. And, you know, they're having the Fountain Fest Christian Festival Friday and Saturday, 9/18 and 9/19. But I was thinking, you know, I'm like, what a beautiful setting, you know, where that's going to take place. And to have all of these Christian performers come in and, you know, I know that Oars was hit. Spring Valley, I believe, was hit. And whatever.
3: Yeah. Kitchen,
4: love we can,
3: all of them.
4: Yeah. Whatever love we can show on them, you know, would be great. And tickets are online. I don't know the pricing, but...
3: I think there are links through Oars if you go on Oars social media.
4: And they've been doing some really great things. Their Sunshine Camp and the different... I know they had a slushy sweet truck or something set up. So, but they've always been great to our community and, you know, met lots of memories made at Oars. Field trips, pumpkin patch... So I encourage you, you know, if not going to the festival, but at least showing them some love and heading out to Oars.
2: Very good. Melody Wolf, thank you very much for giving us the time this morning, as always.
4: Thank you. Absolutely. Have a great day.
2: We've got a break to take. We'll continue the show in just a moment. This is Panhandle Live.
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2: 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It's Panhandle Live. We're with you until the top of the hour today. Just wrapped up our conversation with Melody Wolf. 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It's time to talk putting, though, Marcia, as I mentioned. One of our favorite times of year here at the radio station, and we've got two guests in studio to set the scene for us.
3: It's more than just an excuse to get out of the studio for the afternoon, right? It's putting for Panhandle Home Health, and it's coming up in September. Joining us to tell us all about it and why it is a worthy cause. From Panhandle Home Health, we have Chris Johnson, and from Home Helpers Home Care, we have, and I completely, Bill Fozzie, right?
15: Brian Fozzie.
3: I'm sorry. Fozzie. Didn't have it on my script, so I forgot your first name. I'm so sorry.
2: It's not like he's wearing a name tag or anything, Marcia.
3: You know what? You assume I can read that from across the room? I am not a young whippersnapper anymore. Anyway, welcome into both of you, Brian and Chris. I appreciate you being on today. And Chris, we'll get started with you. How long has putting been around?
15: Good morning, and thank you for having us. 18 years. Can you believe
3: wow.
15: it? Wow. I was just saying, I keep looking at that 20-year mark as the goal, and,
3: right.
15: you know, can I last that long?
3: Well, you know, it's just mini golf, right?
15: It is just mini golf, but, you know, when you have potentially 200 to 244 players, and that's a lot of teams
3: lot.
15: On the course all at once, a lot of people, a lot of moving parts, but it's such a fun event.
2: Can you explain the differences from year one to now? I imagine it wasn't 244 golfers year one. Was it always at JD's? I mean, talk about where it's grown.
15: It's always been at JD's Fun Center. Terry Hess, you know, we put our heads together even before the start of the tournament, and he and another staff member, we all sat down and I said, Terry, this would be a great place to have a mini golf event. He and I had worked together long ago on the Gateway Golf Classic.
3: Like real golf.
15: Real golf.
3: And there are a lot of real golf tournaments out there that do a lot of really good things.
15: Are.
3: But sometimes there needs to be a tournament for the rest of us.
15: Well, it's all those people that can't get out to golf, right? You don't really have to have experience to putt. So we came up with that idea. Terry has been so loyal to Panhandle Home Health. We can't thank him enough. But 18 years and $340,000.
2: Incredible. Wow. And there's sponsorship opportunities we'll talk about in a little bit more detail, but the premier sponsor, it's off the table, right, Brian? And you guys have associated yourself with this event for a while. Talk about why you think it's a good fit.
16: Yes, we have. Again, thank you for having us on the show. It's been a great morning here so far, and it's only going to get better. But we have Home Helpers Home Care has been the premier sponsor for 4 consecutive years. And we partner up with Panhandle Home Health to be able to provide total in-home care into the communities that we service. We are in 3 different states, Maryland, West Virginia, and Virginia. We cover 81 different zip codes.
2: Wow.
16: And helping seniors is what we like to do. And helping the communities and giving back to the communities is another benefit and bonus for what we do. But being part of this event is a great thing for us to take care of.
3: We've talked about this with both of you previously, and Lisa, of course. It's so much better for folks to be able to stay in their home if they can.
16: Correct. It is, and it's a proven statistic that if you have a senior in an environment that they're familiar with, that they're content with, and you can help them stay there longer, they tend to live longer.
3: Hmm. And, of course, you do a lot with the veterans, too. You guys are able to get really creative about making sure that veterans get what they've earned.
16: Yes. I have my own veterans recognition program. About 3.5 years ago, when I started working full-time with my wife in Home Helpers, I developed a program for every veteran that we service. I go out to their home and present them with a certificate of appreciation for their dedication and sacrifice to our country. And they also get a camouflage baseball cap. So whenever our care pros go to take care of them and they see a camouflage baseball cap, they know that, for one, they're a veteran, but secondly, I've been there and give them that certificate.
3: And how's your putt-putt game?
16: Not really good.
2: So I was going to ask, do you participate yourself? Do you send a collection of individuals from the office instead? What's the thought process there?
16: About 2.5-3 years ago, I guess we stopped. Actually, Lisa and I stopped. We were like captains morning and afternoon flights.
3: That's a long day.
16: And we took ourselves out of it so we could give our staff and our care pros a chance to have a great day on the course.
2: Now, and I'm going to assume, because I've only taken part in the tournament itself one time, and I was really blown away with how they preserve the sanctity of the competition, whatever. despite the fact...
3: There's a lot to unfold in that statement.
2: Despite the fact that we have the premier sponsor here in studio, that does not yield any advantages when it comes to the tournament itself.
15: No, sir. You know, we have golf rules and regulations, and we have team captains, and every foursome has an honest, you know, chance to win.
2: Very similar prizes. To Augusta. Very, very, very, very, very
3: Augusta-like, yeah, exactly. If you will.
15: It used to be the coveted red miniature jacket as the lowest individual score prize. You know, we have run out of miniature red jackets. So if anybody's a seamstress out there and wants to do it, you know, make us some jackets. Those are really coveted. And you know, so... the lowest individual score gets that. Of course, there are team prizes, first, second, and third. Those are cash prizes. We have 164 golfers registered right at this moment. We'd love to have, you know, 200, 244 would be a little much, but, you know, we can take as many as 200. We've had that many in the past, and it makes for a fun day. 2.5 hours, you're finished golfing.
2: And I think that Brian's just done a great job laying out why he feels as though it's valuable to invest and sponsor in an event like this. So what are the other sponsorship opportunities that still remain out there?
15: Well, we have a lunch sponsor available. Firebox 55 is going to be providing lunch for all of the golfers and committee members that are there that day, but... you know, sometimes we like to have a sponsor for that. We like to recognize them out there at the event, give them some opportunity for exposure. So we are still looking for that. If you need that information, you can find it on our website for that sponsorship level, or sign up for any other sponsorship.
3: T-shirt level, fairway sponsor, flying eagle sponsor, birdie sponsor, apparently a miniature red jacket sponsor might be, you know, sure. Something needed.
15: Our t-shirts are full, so I do have to say that.
3: Okay.
15: Fairway and flying eagles are still available, and if you need any information, I'm available to provide that for you.
2: Very good. What's the best website to get more information on this event?
15: www.panhandlehomehealth.org.
2: Very good. And Brian, before we let you go, where can people find out more about Home Helpers Home Care?
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2: Very good. Looking forward to the tournament. Thank you both, as always, for coming in around this time of year. It's always a ton of fun. Thanks for the time.
15: Thank you. We appreciate it. And your sponsorship as well, WVRC.
2: Absolutely. Got to break the take. We'll wrap up the show next. We encourage you to keep it here. It's Panhandle Live.
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2: Sunday was the end of the line for the Berkeley Post 14 Hornets as they were eliminated for the American Legion Baseball State Tournament.
24: Now Cooper Kincaid will be at the plate. Swung on, hit to the left side, backhanded by Jameer Brown, cannot hold on to it, and it goes into left field, and underneath the glove of the left fielder, this is going to score at least two runs. Rounding second, heading over to third will be Kincaid. They are going to stop him at third.
2: 11-0 the final score as Post 14 lost that game to Parkersburg Post 15. That leaves Parkersburg, Wheeling, and South Charleston as the remaining three teams in the field. We broke it down in this morning's Panhandle Sports Live. 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With sports, I'm Luke Wiggs.
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2: Welcome back. 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It's Panhandle Live. We'll turn you over to Dave and TJ here in just a couple of moments for Metro News Talk Line. And also a reminder, our flood relief drive continues today. It went live at 8 o'clock this morning until 5 o'clock this evening. And we're also going to have Rona and Bob live and on location from CMA's Martinsburg dealership, where we're collecting the supplies from 11 o'clock to 1 o'clock this afternoon. 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We're partnered with Huntington Bank, and they've offered to match donations up to $25,000 for those affected by the flooding in the Buchanan and Weston area, especially in other parts of the state of West Virginia. So stay tuned for more information about all of that. Marcia, though, we're pleased to be joined by our final guest of the show this Monday here in studio.
3: She's a local radio celebrity now. Mm. Because she was on with our Danielle Hedges earlier this morning. Tanya Manley is the nurse director for the Berkeley and Morgan County Boards of Health or Health Department. She's joining us live in studio right now. Good morning.
27: Good morning.
3: Thanks for being on with us.
27: Thank you for inviting me.
3: So one of the things, I guess, let's get started with school, because school is getting ready to start. It's hard to believe it is within the next month. School in the Panhandle is going to be starting, you mentioned maybe August 20th for Berkeley and the 18th for Morgan. Is
27: that yes, right? That's
2: Man,
27: true.
2: What happened to Monday, like after Labor Day?
3: Yeah.
2: Going back to school? Yeah. You know, not that old, but I feel like
3: kids are coming up hard, Luke.
2: Yeah.
3: It's rough. It's rough out there.
27: So we're looking about 3 weeks. And of course, you know, parents have a lot to think about to get the children back, to get ready to go back to school. Immunizations are a big thing for certain age groups, you know, the 4 to 6 year olds, then the 11 to 12 year olds, and then for the ones that are 16, 17. These age groups require certain vaccines. They're required. And if you wait to the last minute, it's possible your child will go to school and they will be sent home because they do not have the current immunizations that are required.
2: So how much of a runway do we need? So if the first day of school is on the 18th, can the immunizations happen on the 17th, or does there need to be a period where they need to?
27: They need to schedule ahead of time. We are starting to get calls. And if you have not been to the health department before, for students that are under the age of 18, we require proof of previous immunizations. Mm. That helps us get them entered into the state database if you're not already there, and we have to prepare the immunization card. We have the vaccines. We have plenty of vaccines, but getting the paperwork in place. So at least 2 weeks, and if you happen to go to school that first day, they send you home, and you're waiting to get into a doctor's office or into the health department,
2: right,
27: you're missing probably the first week or so of school if you don't get in right away.
3: I was going to say, a lot of us, if you have private insurance and you have a physician, you can take your kids there and,
27: right,
3: and get some of those immunizations knocked out. But how does that work through the health department? Are you guys using insurance, or is it a sliding scale? How does that work?
27: We have private insurance, and we get pre-authorization, but we also offer vaccines for children. And this is for students who may be underinsured, or the parents have no insurance. And we are able to give vaccines through that program, and there is no cost to the parent.
2: Is this also a busy time of year for sports physicals? Is that something that people should be going out and getting?
27: Well, it's passed because they offered the summer camps, band camp, football camp, soccer camp, and WVU had offered them the 1st of June. And the end of June, we had them at the Morgan County Health Department, but we do not offer the physicals routinely.
2: Okay.
3: So another thing that you offer are car seat safety checks.
27: We have two RNs who recently became certified technicians through the governor's highway safety program. We are offering free car safety seat checks to call, schedule an appointment. But this Thursday, July 30th, between 5 and 8, we are offering a car safety check program, where you can stop by the health department. Hopefully you've pre-registered, and we will do a safety check on the car seat.
3: Is this in the Berkeley County?
27: This will department? Be the Berkeley County Health Department at 122 Waverly Court. We held the clinic last Thursday at the Morgan County Health Department.
2: And Marcia mentioned this to you before we came on the air, but if you come to something like this, you get your car seat checked out and you find out that it's not the correct seat, no one's going to put you in handcuffs.
27: No, no. And we do have, the governor's safety program does offer car seats. And if you meet the income qualifications, it's possible that you get a free car seat if your car seat is expired or doesn't meet the requirement.
3: That seems, car seats can expire?
27: Yes, 10 years.
3: Wow.
27: Yeah.
2: So I was going to ask you, what are the kind of the repeated sins that you might see?
27: Yeah.
2: Is using hand-me-down car seats probably top of that
27: exactly.
2: list?
27: Exactly. And then if a car seat has been involved in a car accident, you do not know if it's affected the car seat. And anytime a car seat has been in a car accident, that car seat should not be used. Also, not buying used car seats at a yard sale. You don't know what that car seat has been through.
3: So is it fair to say that a lot of the folks that come to these car seat safety checks are folks who, I'm not sure, A, what kind of car seat I'm supposed to have, but also how I'm supposed to put it in the vehicle.
27: Yeah, I think a lot of times if you're a new parent, not feeling unsure that you have it securely secured to the vehicle, and these technicians will check to make sure that it's been installed properly. And, there is you shouldn't be able to move it greater than an inch. There's called the pinch test with the strap that comes across the chest. Mm-hmm. They'll make sure that everything's in place and that there hasn't been a recall on your vehicle.

0: a regular safety seat, you know, yeah. seat belt, and she needed to be in a booster seat. So we were able to give that parent and child a booster seat last week. She was not complying with the recommendation is.
1: You know, sometimes you get a lot of static from your kids, too. I remember one of my kids, I'm not going to say which one it was, but I would look at every time all three of them would get in the car, we'd get everyone settled, and I look back, and she would be making eye contact with me, waiting for me to remind her to put her seatbelt on.
0: Yes.
1: So the kids will sometimes give you some static about getting, you know, into their booster seats or into their car seats.
0: I think a lot of times, too, if you read it, says if they see the parent putting the seatbelt on and the parent is wearing the seatbelt, then the child knows that I'm not going to go anywhere until my seatbelt is connected like my parents. And for parents to get in the habit, don't start driving until everybody's buckled up.
2: Very good. So circle back again to this car seat safety check. It's July 30th. Once again, hit us with the details.
0: July 30th, this Thursday from 5 to 8 at the Berkeley County Health Department. We're located at 122 Waverly Court in Martinsburg.
2: Very good. And Tanya Manley's been our guest this morning. Thank you very much for making not just one, but two radio appearances this morning.
0: Okay, thank you.
2: Absolutely. I want to remind you that Metro News Talk Line is coming up here in just a moment. Jeff Jenkins will lead off the show as we continue to react to the flood damage around the state. Remember, you can go to our Facebook page and find out more information about our collection event today. And stay tuned on this year's radio station. We'll have updates in the 11 and noon hours to tell you a little bit more. Forgot to change over songs. We were talking about LeBron James signing with the 76ers on Panhandle Sports Live. So we'll play this to the top of the hour. For Marsh Cavalli.

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1: Born on America's darkest day, September 11th, 01, the Tunnel to Towers Foundation, they have been helping American heroes ever since. Heroes like U.S. Army Sergeant William Bernard McKenna, exposed to burn pits. McKenna later died from T-cell lymphoma, leaving his wife, Dina, and two daughters. Tunnel to Towers honored Sergeant McKenna. They paid off the family's mortgage in honor of all of his sacrifice. Donate $11 a month. 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
3: 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With your news update, I'm Marcia Cavalli.
4: A Washington County fugitive is back in custody after she failed to report to prison for her conviction on first-degree child abuse resulting in death. 39-year-old Ashley Franklin was taken into custody in North Carolina Thursday on a warrant that had been issued last year. Franklin was convicted and sentenced to 100 years in prison. The death of her 10-month-old child became a fugitive when she failed to appear to serve her sentence. Two Hagerstown residents are facing multiple charges after a three-month-old suffered major head trauma. The Washington County Sheriff's Office says 23-year-old Dante and 21-year-old Isabel Nova were arrested after the infant was taken to a hospital and doctors determined the baby had sustained injuries consistent with abusive head trauma. A 13-year-old boy was flown to a Baltimore hospital after being bitten by a beaver Sunday morning at Cunningham Falls State Park in Frederick County, Maryland, prompting officials to close the swimming beach while crews searched for the animal. The Maryland Department of Natural Resources tells WCBM News the attack occurred around 9 o'clock in the morning at the William Houck area. The boy suffered injuries to his hands and chest and was flown to Johns Hopkins. Rabies testing will be coordinated through the Frederick County Health Department. West Virginia Governor Patrick Morsi is asking the federal government for disaster assistance for seven West Virginia counties hit by last week's tornadoes and flooding. The National Weather Service confirmed seven tornadoes touched down during Tuesday's storms, one of those identified as an EF1 that went through Hampshire County into Frederick County, Virginia. Following flooding in north central West Virginia on Wednesday evening, the Morgan County Sheriff's Department made a decision to respond to a request for assistance from the Upshur County Sheriff's Office. County Administrator Misty Klingerman notified all county employees, and by the afternoon, the Morgan County Sheriff's Department reports they had a pickup truck and SUV fully loaded with cleaning supplies, dog food, water, and other essential items. You can read more and see pictures at their social media page. 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It's being held at CMA's Toyota of Martinsburg at 650 Foxcroft Avenue. Through 5 p.m., you can see a list of suggested donation items on our Facebook page. For the Panhandle News Network, I'm Marcia Kovalik.
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5: Here is your Panhandle News Network forecast. This afternoon, expect a mix of clouds and sun with a chance of a thunderstorm, making it feel humid. Be prepared for gusty winds with any downpour. The high will reach 87 degrees tonight. Anticipate partly cloudy skies with humidity lingering and the possibility of a late-night thunderstorm or two. The low will be around 69 degrees. With your Panhandle News Network forecast, I'm meteorologist Joe Lundberg.
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1: Sunday was the end of the line for the Berkeley Post 14 Hornets as they were eliminated for the American Legion Baseball State Tournament.
2: Now Cooper Kincaid will be at the plate. Swung on, hit to the left side, backhanded by Jameer Brown, cannot hold on to it, and it goes into left field, and underneath the glove of the left fielder, this is going to score at least two runs. Rounding second, heading over to third to be Kincaid. They are going to stop him at third.
1: 11-0 the final score as Post 14 lost that game to Parkersburg Post 15. That leaves Parkersburg, Wheeling, and South Charleston as the remaining three teams in the field. We broke it down to this morning's Panhandle Sports Live. 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
5: Limited time for diplomacy. I'm Lisa Brady, Fox News. After a pause in fighting, President Trump says either diplomacy with Iran goes fast or not at all. Just telling Axios not much time when answering how long he's willing to give talks. Also warning he's ready for strong military action if talks fail.
6: For the past three nights, the United States has halted strikes against Iran. But the White House is very clear. The military option remains on the table as officials give both diplomacy and economic pressure. Time to work.
5: Fox's Trey Yingst in Tel Aviv.
6: Iranian officials spoke publicly today for the first time in days, indicating that indirect talks are ongoing. The country's foreign ministry spokesperson indicated Iran's national security would guide decisions in the days ahead.
5: Meantime, Israel's Prime Minister Benjamin Netanyahu has a White House meeting with President Trump tomorrow. Oil prices are sliding for now. U.S. crude getting back under $84 a barrel. The search for a second suspect after a deadly shooting during a food and musical festival in Seattle yesterday.
7: Witnesses describe a scene of chaos as thousands of visitors ran for cover. Police have one young adult in custody but are looking for another. The two gunmen appeared to be shooting at each other. Police recovered two weapons at the scene but did not offer a motive.
5: Fox's William Lajeunesse. Three people were killed, four others hospitalized, including a two-year-old boy. An update just in on longtime Republican Senator Mitch McConnell, who's been out of the Senate for more than a month with medical issues. A statement from the Office of Attending Physician says McConnell has been discharged from hospital care, but still recovering from a fall at home in June with childhood polio, still a significant factor, and he's not yet medically cleared to leave a rehab facility and return to the office. McConnell, in his own statement, says he looks forward to getting back to the Senate soon. 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
9: Born on America's darkest day, September 11th, 01, the Tunnel to Towers Foundation, they have been helping American heroes ever since. Heroes like U.S. Army Sergeant William Bernard McKenna, exposed to burn pits. McKenna later died from T-cell lymphoma, leaving his wife, Dina, and two daughters. Tunnel to Towers honored Sergeant McKenna. They paid off the family's mortgage in honor of all of his sacrifice. Donate $11 a month. 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
1: It is 3 minutes past the top of the hour in the Panhandle News Network newsroom. 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

0: colleagues. There have been a number of recent concerning events surrounding the Roxbury Correctional Institute in Hagerstown, Maryland, including gang-related stabbings and deaths. Maryland State Senator Paul Quarterman weighed in on this morning's Panhandle Live and explained how staffing has been overhauled at the facility.
1: Well, I mean, I think quite frankly, it's not just Roxbury. It's all the correctional institutions, not just here in Washington County, but throughout the state of Maryland. Roxbury has just been the one that has been really highlighted as of now. That recent death that happened in May, it was actually the second death that month. There's been seven deaths in all across the state of Maryland in correctional institutions this year. Not only were there the officers that were removed and the nurses, they also removed the warden and the head security chief. So a lot of turnover at that facility.
0: He says a lack of staffing is the major cause of the problems and explains how the facility has been on a state of lockdown for months.
1: If you don't have the proper staff in place, you can't operate, you know, the programming. You can't allow the incarcerated individuals to move about the ways that they would like to be able to have the recreational time, the education time, religious activities. Because if you don't have the staff, well, then you can't move them. And then, yes, then they're essentially locked down. I know at RCI, they've been what's called modified lockdown for months, quite frankly. Those individuals are pretty much in there incarcerated for about, 23 hours out of the day.
0: 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Flood relief drives continue across the state of West Virginia today, looking to raise supplies and funds for those affected by flooding in the north central and southern parts of West Virginia. You can drop off donations and supplies at CMA of Martinsburg at 650 Foxcroft Avenue until 5 o'clock today. You can also find a link to donate at WVMetroNews.com. Metro News' Jeff Jenkins reported from a church in Weston over the weekend.
2: Hope's Point pastor Dan Vaughn says he had no idea early last week that a devastating flood would hit, and afterward, his Weston church would play a key role in helping the community recover. It's been a place to collect cleaning supplies, food, dehumidifiers, and other items for flood victims all around town and hand those things out to the flood victims as they come in. Vaughn says Hope's members love to help people.
3: There's plenty of room for help and there's plenty of need.
2: The distribution center handed out items equaling about 20 pallets in the first 36 hours of operation. I'm Jeff Jenkins, WVMetroNews.com.
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5: Here is your Panhandle News Network forecast. This afternoon, expect a mix of clouds and sun with a chance of a thunderstorm, making it feel humid. Be prepared for gusty winds with any downpour. The high will reach 87 degrees tonight. Anticipate partly cloudy skies with humidity lingering and the possibility of a late-night thunderstorm or two. The low will be around 69 degrees. With your Panhandle News Network forecast, I'm meteorologist Joe Lundberg.

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2: The West Virginia 2026 Education Summit is taking place tomorrow at the Charleston Coliseum and Convention Center. 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
4: An update from the president. I'm Lisa Brady, Fox News. President Trump reporting good talks with Iran and a good chance something will happen. This a short time ago, taking questions after an earlier Axios interview suggesting he's not willing to give much time to negotiations. Iran's foreign ministry spokesperson still sounding defiant.
5: We have never allowed and we will never allow the United States to determine when there is war or peace. We will defend ourselves whenever our interests require it.
4: There's been a three-day pause in U.S. strikes on Iran, though a U.S. blockade and military buildup continue. The president speaking to reporters on the way to a GM facility in suburban Detroit, expected to focus on his economic agenda and next week's primaries in Michigan, with early voting already underway.
6: There's a hotly contested race for the GOP nomination for the gubernatorial candidate. The president has given his endorsement already to U.S. Representative John James, a Republican. However, his Republican opponent, businessman Perry Johnson, has spent millions on the race, even hosting a Trump tailgate today here in Oakland County, Michigan.
4: Fox's Mike Tobin, the president also looking to boost Mike Rogers, who's unopposed in the GOP Senate primary, but will face the winner of a closely watched Democratic primary, pitting a member of Congress against a progressive challenger. Opening statements in Massachusetts, where Lindsey Clancy is charged in the strangulation deaths of her three young children.
7: Prosecutor Shannon Buckingham said her evidence will show.
8: This was a woman who acted intentionally, rationally, and swiftly to accomplish a very specific goal, to kill.
7: Defense attorney Kevin Reddington said Clancy was depressed and never intended to hurt her kids.
9: She had no motive. She loves her children. She intended to kill herself.
7: Clancy faces life in prison without parole if convicted.
4: Fox's Gernot Scott, she would be sent to a mental facility if found not criminally responsible. 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
11: 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Heroes like United States Navy Chief Shannon Kent. 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
0: It is 3 minutes past the top of the hour in the Panhandle News Network newsroom. Good afternoon, I'm Luke Wiggs. Flood relief collection efforts continue around the state for those affected in north central and southern West Virginia by significant flooding a week ago. CMA of Martinsburg and their location 650 Foxcroft Avenue will be collecting supplies through 5 o'clock today. And you can find a link to donate monetarily at WVMetroNews.com. We've partnered with Huntington Bank and they'll be matching donations up to $25,000. Melody Wolf was a guest in this morning's Panhandle Live and she gave some additional relief efforts.
12: Sunset Slush of the Eastern Panhandle, that's how they're in Facebook. At

0: And are you here on the radio? No, Dan Hollis. He's a professor of journalism and mass communications at Marshall University. Well, he was just inducted into the Silver Circle of the Ohio Valley chapter of the National Academy of Television Arts and Sciences during the awards ceremony on Saturday in Louisville. That is a prestigious honor to be inducted into the Silver Circle. It honors professionals who've made a significant and lasting contribution to the television industry. And Dan is always a pleasure to talk to. And the only thing that he does is just
1: 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We're proud to be the new home of Mountaineer sports.
2: A convicted killer changes his mind. I'm Lisa Brady, Fox News. The man who admitted killing four university students in Idaho, Brian Koberger, wants to take back his guilty plea, just filing the paperwork to begin the process nearly a year after being sentenced to life in prison without parole.
3: Obviously, a bombshell development with this case. And we're going to have to see how this moves forward and what happens here.
2: Fox's Max Gordon, in a statement to the New York Times, Koberger calls it self-evident that justice was not served in the case, also calling the state's narrative a work of fiction.
3: Clearly, he was not satisfied with his legal defense. He feels that he was essentially pushed into this guilty plea, misled into confessing to the killings. You have to really feel for the family members.
2: The four students were stabbed to death in an off-campus house. Koberger's guilty plea avoided the possibility of a death sentence if the case had gone to trial. A new statement just posted by Savannah Guthrie in the search for her mother, Nancy.
4: It has been months since our mom was taken from us.
2: Renewing the family's plea to bring her home.
4: The world can be a cruel and unforgiving place, and I know that you have tried to do things the right way. So I'm asking you, begging you, to do the right thing now. Make the right choice. Help us find her. Tell us where to look for her.
2: Adding, it's never too late to do the right thing. Nancy Guthrie's been missing from her Arizona home since early February. Optimism from President Trump on Iran.
5: You know, we're having good talks, so we'll see what happens. I think there's a good chance that something could happen. And if it does, good. If it doesn't, we go back to doing what we were doing 2 days ago.
2: This after a pause in fighting over the weekend. The president now in Michigan for an event at a GM facility. 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
7: Born on America's darkest day, September 11th, 01, the Tunnel to Towers Foundation, they have been helping American heroes ever since. Heroes like U.S. Army Sergeant William Bernard McKenna, exposed to burn pits. McKenna later died from T-cell lymphoma, leaving his wife, Dina, and two daughters. Tunnel to Towers honored Sergeant McKenna. They paid off the family's mortgage in honor of all of his sacrifice. Donate $11 a month. 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
8: It is 3 minutes past the top of the hour in the Panhandle News Network newsroom. Good afternoon, I'm Luke Wiggs. There have been a number of recent concerning events surrounding the Roxbury Correctional Institute in Hagerstown, Maryland, including gang-related stabbings and deaths. Maryland State Senator Paul Quarterman weighed in on this morning's Panhandle Live and explained how staffing has been overhauled at the facility.
9: Well, I mean, I think quite frankly, it's not just Roxbury. It's all the correctional institutions, not just here in Washington County, but throughout the state of Maryland. Roxbury has just been the one that has been really highlighted as of now. That recent death that happened in May, it was actually the second death that month. There's been seven deaths in all across the state of Maryland in correctional institutions this year. Not only were there the officers that were removed and the nurses, they also removed the warden and the head security chief. So a lot of turnover at that facility.
8: He says a lack of staffing is the major cause of the problems and explains how the facility has been on a state of lockdown for months.
9: If you don't have the proper staff in place, you can't operate the programming. You can't allow the incarcerated individuals to move about the ways that they would like to be able to have the recreational time, the education time, religious activities, because if you don't have the staff, well, then you can't

0: Sports.
1: A teenage suspect in Seattle. I'm Lisa Brady, Fox News. Seattle Mayor Katie Wilson just confirming the person arrested after a deadly shooting during a festival near the Space Needle yesterday is just 15 years old. Three people were killed, at least four wounded, including a two-year-old boy who remains hospitalized.
2: This is an all-hands-on-deck response. Investigating this tragedy has been taken on by nearly every part of our police department.
1: Wilson says the 15-year-old is being held in juvenile detention for investigation of assault and firearms violations. The search continues for a second suspect. Investigators have said they believe the two suspects were shooting at each other. The man convicted of killing four university students in Idaho, stabbing them to death in 2022, wants to reopen his murder case. Court records show Brian Koberger has filed a petition seeking post-conviction relief, telling the New York Times he'll argue he had bad counsel.
3: Koberger saying, quote, "My actual innocence is my truth, and the plea, hinged on by false promises and blatant disinformation, must be withdrawn." Koberger, who had court-appointed representation in his trial, did not discuss evidence against him, which included his DNA being found on a knife sheath recovered at the scene.
1: Fox's Christian Goodwin. He was sentenced last summer to four life terms without parole. A renewed public plea in the search for Nancy Guthrie, who's been missing from her Arizona home for nearly 6 months.
4: Our family is in agony. We are in a nightmare that will not end.
1: Savannah Guthrie posting a new video.
4: I truly believe it is never too late to do the right thing. Help us bring this situation to an end.
1: The family is still offering a reward of more than $1 million on top of more than $200,000 from the FBI and other groups. Just getting word of a tornado in Winnebago County, Wisconsin, northwest of Milwaukee. People posting images of extensive damage in Appleton, including cars flipped over and roof and siding stripped from homes. No word yet on any injuries. 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
8: It is 3 minutes past the top of the hour in the Panhandle News Network newsroom. Good afternoon, I'm Luke Wiggs. Flood relief collection efforts continue around the state for those affected in north central and southern West Virginia by significant flooding a week ago. CMA of Martinsburg and their location 650 Foxcroft Avenue will be collecting supplies through 5 o'clock today. And you can find a link to donate monetarily at WVMetroNews.com. We've partnered with Huntington Bank and they'll be matching donations up to $25,000. Melody Wolf was a guest in this morning's Panhandle Live and she gave some additional relief efforts.
9: Sunset Slush of the Eastern Panhandle, that's how they're in Facebook. At their trailer, wherever they're set up this week, they will have a drop-off box. The county is set up at Walmart in Spring Mills today from 9 to 2 today and tomorrow, accepting they have a trailer out. I was introduced to an outreach ministry out of Boone County. They're called S4J Ministries. I met them through the National Guard, through General Seward. If you're interested in donating anything like that,
8: 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Police in Hagerstown say a man was seriously injured after a shooting incident off George Street. HPD also say they have the suspect in custody less than 3 hours following the incident. That occurred on Monday, July 27th at approximately 2:24 in the morning. Officers from the Hagerstown Police Department responded to the 500 block of George Street for a report of a gunshot victim. Upon arrival, officers located an adult male suffering from multiple gunshot wounds. The victim underwent surgery after being transported to Meredith Medical Center and is in stable condition. The suspect was apprehended less than 3 hours later and is identified as 33-year-old Karan Sapp Jr. of Hagerstown. He was transported to the Washington County Detention Center and is charged with attempted first and second

0: degree murder, first and second degree assault, reckless endangerment, and handgun-related crimes. You can read more on this story in an article at PanhandleNewsNetwork.com. A new series begins tonight for the Baltimore Orioles, a three-game stand against the Detroit Tigers on the road. It'll be a 6:40 first pitch this evening, weather permitting. And, of course, we have coverage of Baltimore Orioles baseball all season long here on the Panhandle News Network. Stay tuned. 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
2: Here is your Panhandle News Network forecast this afternoon. Expect a mix of clouds and sun with the possibility of a thunderstorm, making it feel humid. Gusty winds may accompany any downpour, with temperatures reaching a high of 87. Tonight, anticipate partly cloudy skies with continued humidity and a chance of a late-night thunderstorm or two, with temperatures dropping to a low of 68. With your Panhandle News Network forecast, I'm meteorologist Joe Lundberg.

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0: West Virginia Metro News. I'm Jeff Jenkins. The National Weather Service is breaking down some of the numbers from last week's heavy storms, and there were some record rainfall amounts, including in Parkersburg, Clarksburg, and Elkins, but there were higher amounts of rain in other areas registered by Weather Service observers. Meteorologist Harrison Sienkiewicz says the system also spawned seven tornadoes, one that tracked 24 miles. Sienkiewicz says these were supercells.
1: What can happen sometimes with supercells is that they like to move towards the right. They jog. They jogged a little bit more in a southeast direction. And when that happens, these right-moving supercells like to slow down.
0: And that's what happened, causing the floods. Weston City Manager Joseph Solberg says his city fortunately did not have deaths, but it has devastation.
2: When you hear about devastating floods in other places, you hear about death counts in the dozens or in hundreds sometimes. And we don't have that. It's not because we didn't have the devastation. We were very, very fortunate. Our first responders did remarkable work.
0: U.S. Senator Shelley Marcapito was in Weston and Buchanan earlier today. State officials say they're hoping President Donald Trump will soon declare a federal disaster declaration for seven West Virginia counties, including Upshur and Lewis. Governor Patrick Morrissey has filed an expedited request, hoping for the help. 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
0: The new colonel of the state DNR police is Dave Trader, who came up through the ranks. He was sworn in earlier today at the state capitol complex and took the promotion in stride.
5: 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And as the next one came on, I just did that, and I'm not doing any different than this one. I'm going to try to do the best I can.
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10: All right, welcome back. 26 minutes till the hour. Kristen Burt's got all the Hollywood dirt. I tell you what, she's got some good topics today. Kristen Burt, Hollywood Dirt, joins us now from L.A. Kristen, how you doing today?
11: Great. How are you?
10: You know what? You're starting with this story that really kind of knocked me sideways about Carly Simon. First of all, when you sent me the note that Carly Simon has not been seen in public since 2019, I couldn't believe that. And then I started thinking about it. Well, I mean, she's just such a staple on radio, and you see the videos occasionally. And there's a picture of her. Is this the last appearance we saw of her was when she was promoting a book in 2019? Is that right?
11: That's right. And I mean, we have to figure there was a pandemic in there. So that, of course, accounts for some of it. But she revealed a host of health issues that she's been having. And I think she wanted to get ahead of the story because she has new music coming out in mid-August.
10: Wow. Okay.
11: So, right? I know. It's a lot of news all at once, honestly.
10: Okay. So let's go through this. So she revealed that she has dealing with Parkinson's, and that she also was dealing with a cancer on her face. Is that right?
11: Correct.
10: Okay.
11: So a couple things happened. She had a double knee replacement and a hip replacement.
10: Wow.
11: And I know, which is a lot. I mean, that's a lot for someone to go through. So in that recovery, she was noticing that she was really struggling to start walking again. And that's when her family started to realize there must be something else going on. That's where she got the Parkinson's disease diagnosis.
10: So Carly Simon is 83, but she's coming out with new music. Well, obviously she can't tour, right?
11: I don't think so, because she said every day is different. She doesn't know how she's going to feel at any given time. But I'm assuming she's going to do some select interviews, because I think the other thing that she wanted people to know, she said, I don't necessarily look the way I used to, because the skin cancer was on her face. So maybe there is some scarring that she is just pre-warning people about.
10: Oh, here's the thing. I'm a Carly Simon fan, and I've got a couple of Carly Simon records. I'm still blown away by the fact that here we are talking about a mega star. I mean, really a huge star who has not been seen in public since 2019. How did we not know about this? And this story says, and I guess there must have been some official statements from her about, I guess some of her friends have been asking about how she had been doing. But I mean, you know, it's pretty crazy where, if you're in a regular rotation on the radio, there's Carly Simon. You just assume these people are doing well. And in some cases, I guess they're not.
11: Yeah, absolutely. And, you know, I think she said that this album of original songs, it's her first album of original songs since 2008, by the way.
10: Wow.
11: Comes out August 14th. It's called Comes in Waves, talking about her health, like comes in waves of bad health, comes in waves of good health. And she just said that now just felt like the right time. She is, you know, taking a lot of time away to work on her health. And I don't think, other than her inner circle of family and friends, she really hadn't let the world know.
10: You know what? That album that she did in 2008, I guess this just kind of randomly popped up on my feed lately, where I saw a music video from that record. And maybe that's like the last thing we've seen of her that is entertainment related. That is a really, really crazy story. All right. Robert Downey Jr. Now, Coop, weigh in on this. You were not a big fan of the Avengers trailer where Robert Downey Jr. is like, hey, I'm not Iron Man anymore. I'm Dr. Doom. You know,
12: honestly, you know, that bothered me less than his accent and the narration of that probably bothered me less than in the setup of the like almost 3 minutes, quote unquote, teaser trailer. I pretty much know what the movie's going to be about. Like, I don't know. This franchise lost me a long time ago. Like, I think I'm just getting too old for superheroes. I don't know. Like, it's just not moving the needle for me much.
10: Well, let's talk a little bit about the money, right? That's where you come in, Kristen. Robert Downey Jr., he can pick up the check. He's doing okay. He's doing all right.
11: Certainly. Pick up the check and then some. So this was obviously he was there at Comic-Con over the weekend in San Diego. So this is where a lot of the news came in. But sources are telling Page Six, this is where the news came from, that he's earning $100 million for two films. First, Avengers Doomsday, which is coming out December 18th. And then we will see him as Dr. Doom again and Avengers Secret Wars.
10: Oh, my.
11: Plus,
10: man.
11: I know. Plus, you ready for this?
10: Yeah.
11: Chris Hemsworth, who's coming back as Thor, Chris Evans, Captain America, they each negotiated $40 million for each of the two films. So before we even get started, that's $180 million worth of salary, or roughly 30% of the two films' budgets.
10: Okay. When you hear numbers like that, first of all, everything's adjustable. Everything's adjusted for inflation. But those are really God-smacking numbers, right? Especially in an environment now where we're kind of getting the feeling that maybe we've got superhero movie fatigue.
11: We've been talking about superhero movie fatigue, I feel like, at least for 3 years,
10: right?
11: Here, you know, on Mondays. And the combined budget for the two movies is reportedly $600 million. Let's factor in those marketing costs. So what do you have to earn? $3 billion to make the money back at the rate you're going? Because I'm sure a lot of these actors also have back-end points where they make money. And if you have someone like Coop with fatigue from superheroes, I have fatigue. we can't be the only two in the world.
10: What would happen if one of these films, one of these Marvel films where Robert Downey Jr. is Dr. Doom, ended up like Supergirl? What would happen then?
11: I mean, that would be a disaster for Disney.
10: It would be. It'd be a massive disaster.
11: Yes.
10: I'm looking at some of these perks for Robert Downey Jr. Included customized luxury demands, private jet travel, dedicated security, expansive personal trainer encampment known as Downeyland.
11: I mean, he's the one who started it all with Iron Man. So, of course, they're going to roll out the red carpet to get him back. But that is an astronomical sum.
10: That is crazy. You know what? I saw this today. I didn't know you were going to send me this story. That today is the anniversary of Purple Rain going into theaters in 1984. So I guess I shouldn't be surprised that we're finding out some of the details now about Purple Rain, the musical.
11: Yeah, 42 years ago, everyone. It's hard to believe Purple Rain's release was today. But they are going to make their Broadway debut. So Prince is going to join Michael Jackson on Broadway in the spring of 2027. This was supposed to make it to Broadway a little bit earlier. And it had debuted, I think it was 2024 in Minnesota, of course, the home, the birthplace of Prince himself. But I think that there are some things behind the scenes. They got a new creative team, so there was a little bit of a delay, but I think that this will also be a massive hit, just like MJ the musical.
10: All right, and as we wrap up this segment, I have to give you your props, because I think last year at this very same time we were talking about the fall premiere dates for CBS and their new lineup of shows, and I think I said at that time, I'm like, Boston Blue not gonna make it. Remember that?
11: Yes.
10: Remember,
11: and I argued, like, with you. I said, nope, it's going to make it.
10: Yeah, you were like, and I was, you know, Boston Blue, people are tired of this, blah, blah, blah. It's sort of like the other show that he was on, only there aren't as many characters. It's not going to work. It did work. They were pulling like 8.6 million viewers a week. So they're not changing that time slot, right? They're going to just stay in that nice, comfortable Friday 10 o'clock slot.
11: Yeah, you're going to see your Fire Countries, your Sheriff Country. That whole block of shows is staying the same. Boston Blue at 10 p.m. Just so people know, the Primetime Emmys, which traditionally kick off the new television season, that's September 14th. CBS is doing things, they're pushing things back a little bit later. A lot of their unscripted shows like Survivor and Amazing Race come back September 23rd and then September 30th for Amazing Race. And then the official kickoff week for all of CBS's new shows, scripted ones at least, start Sunday, October 4th.
10: Coop, give me the buzzer the next time you sense that I'm going to argue with Kristen about a topic like this, like about whether a show is going to work, because she was absolutely right about this, and I could not have been more wrong.
12: I kind of like just watching.
10: Okay, fair enough. Hey, let me ask you. Okay, well, look into your crystal ball. How successful do you think this NCIS New York is going to be with LL Cool J? You think that's going to work?
11: I think that's going to work. I do. You know, CBS really has just nailed their procedurals. They know exactly what to do, and they don't really mess with that formula too much. So I think that they're going to be okay.
10: Okay. Here's my problem with, and I agree with you. I think NCIS New York is going to work. LL Cool J, everybody knows his character, Sam Hanna. He's been on, he's been all over this franchise. But here's my question about this show, okay? So you've got LL Cool J playing Sam Hanna again, only this time they've moved him from L.A. to New York. Scott Kahn is on this show as well, all right? Now, Scott Kahn was on Hawaii Five-0 for years as Dano. There were crossover episodes between NCIS and Hawaii Five-0 where LL Cool J, I think he went more than one time to Hawaii for crossover episodes. But in this new show, Scott Kahn does not play Dano. He plays another character. Is that a first for television? I mean, there were crossover episodes. These two characters have interacted multiple times. And now Scott Kahn is not the same character, while LL Cool J will be. Help me with that. Help me
11: I'm
10: with that.
11: I'm going to take a page from Daytime and say it's his evil twin. We'll see. I don't know. I don't know how they explain that away, because there's really going to be, have a lot of explanation to the fans who watch both shows, of course.
10: I can't be the only person who's noticed that.
11: You're not. I promise you, you're not.
10: Okay. And I did see where NCIS New York has also got Jennifer Beals, right? She's also going to be on the show.
11: Yeah, I love her. Yeah. She's so good. So she's going to be perfect for the show.
10: All right. Well, I just, since we were talking about the new fall lineup for CBS, I just kind of felt like I needed to apologize and give you your props, because you were absolutely right about Boston Blue, and I totally messed that one up.
11: That's okay. I appreciate it. I appreciate you remembered it 12 months later.
10: All right. Kristen Bird, Hollywood Dirt. Have a great week, and I'll talk to you next Monday at this very same time. Thanks.
11: See you then. Thanks.
10: We'll take a break, and when we come back, it'll be time to check in into the On This Date file. Stay tuned.
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17: Sunday was the end of the line for the Berkeley Post 14 Hornets as they were eliminated from the American Legion Baseball State Tournament.
18: Now Cooper Kincaid will be at the plate. Swung on, hit to the left side, backhanded by Jameer Brown, cannot hold on to it, and it goes into left field, and underneath the glove of the left fielder, this is going to score at least 2 runs. Rounding second, heading over to third to be Kincaid. They are going to stop him at third.
17: 11-0 the final score as Post 14 lost that game to Parkersburg Post 15. That leaves Parkersburg, Wheeling, and South Charleston as the remaining 3 teams in the field. We broke it down in this morning's Panhandle Sports Live. 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
19: 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On 81 southbound, there's a big delay south of Stephen City before you get to Reliance Road because of construction south of 66. So traffic is going to be focused on that. So again, it's south of Stephen City. On 81 between Winchester and Martinsburg, not bad. Traffic is going to slow both directions on 81 at 40. 70 westbound, traffic slows 355 over to 340. And then after that to Hancock, it's good. 15, north of White's Ferry, you got a crash. Both directions are jammed. Route 9, you're lining up for the Berlin Turnpike, Hillsboro, and Harper's Ferry Road. And now we've got a crash, Route 9 and Flowing Springs Road. I'm Allie Oakley with traffic.
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10: All right, welcome back. Oh, boy. I see Carl Lee's in the building. That can only mean trouble. So he'll be in here in about 15 minutes to talk about football and more. And we're going to play in or out, too. That'll be at 5:25 today. But now it is time to crack open the On This Date file. And we'll start with the birthdays, and we'll start with the sports birthdays. And we got a pretty good list today. How about Peggy Fleming? Olympic gold medal winner, figure skater. She's 78 years old today. Coach O, Ed Ogeron, back with LSU. He was the head coach of them Tigers when they won the national championship in 2019. A-Rod's having a birthday today. Alex Rodriguez is 51 years old today, believe it or not. Let's flash back 16 years ago, August the 4th, 2010, A-Rod with his 600th home run of his career, a shot to center field against the Blue Jays at the old stadium.
20: Fastball's in, and then that's something you hear, a breaking ball be running down the way. They have attacked to the zone against Alex.
21: The 2-0. High drive, center field, deep, going back Wells, looking up, see ya! There it is, number 600, Alex Rodriguez, the youngest man ever to get to 600 home runs. And now one of just seven big league ball players in the history of the game to hit that many home runs. 600 is a two-run shot and a 2-0 Yankee lead.
10: There you go. Yeah, Michael Kay was ready for that, wasn't he? So A-Rod is 51 years old today. From golf, Jordan Spieth's having a birthday today. You know, Jordan Spieth's been around seemingly forever, but he's only 33 years old. Second youngest to ever win the Masters back in 2015.
22: What's it like making history?
23: It was very nerve-wracking today. I thought today might be a little easier than yesterday, having played around with the lead, but it wasn't. Didn't sleep well last night. Just got out here and got in a little rhythm, saw a putt go on the first hole, and we were off. I mean, with two major champions right behind, I couldn't let up.
10: There you go. So Jordan Spieth, happy birthday. Number 33 for Spieth. He's still young enough to get things done on the tour, for sure. From the world of entertainment, Betty Thomas from Hill Street Blues is 78 today. Maureen McGovern, she's had plenty of morning afters. She's 77 years old today. Nick Hogan is 36 years old today. Birth anniversaries, Norman Lear, the TV writer and producer of All in the Family, in addition to many other hit shows, primarily for CBS. He was born in the state in 1922. He died in December, early December of 2023, at the age of 101. And Leo DeRocher, was born in the state in 1906. He died October 7, 1991, at the age of 86. Here he is talking about the 1945 Brooklyn Dodgers.
24: Leo's got some sluggers, too. Augie Galan, Bordegaray, Blip himself, Adderholt, and, of course, Dixie Walker.
10: Dixie Walker.
24: Well, fellas, that's the general picture of the Brooklyn Club for this coming year. But before leaving you, I'd like to just tell you how happy I was to be able to make the trip overseas. All I can say, fellas, is that I wouldn't have missed it for the world. It was a grand trip, and I enjoyed every minute of it. And I hope that you fellas are all home soon, and that the next time that I do get to see you fellas again, that you'll be back home in your favorite ballpark. Thanks very much, and good luck to all of you.
10: By the way, that 1945 Brooklyn Dodger Club finished third in the National League that year behind the Cubs and the Cardinals. On the state, from golf, 1962, the 44th PGA Championship, Gary Player wins the event.
3: 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The voice.
25: Player sinks the short one, and when he reaches for the ball, he's momentarily frozen, so great was the strain. His 278 total wins the PGA, beating Golby, who made an amazing surge after being six strokes behind 11 holes before the finish.
10: All right, there you go. Also from boxing on this date, 1963, Sonny Liston with a knockout of Floyd Patterson in the first round for the heavyweight boxing title. And it's time to check our musical birthday to the break. And today, it's Bobby Gentry. Bobby Gentry was born in the state in 1942, and she turned 84 today. The five things to know at 5 o'clock in sports are coming up next.

0: be. This is Hotline, presented by Selango Law on Metro News, the voice of West Virginia. 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
1: Real questions, straight answers. Elizabeth Ferris for West Virginia State Senate, District 15. It's time for Ask Elizabeth. Today's question, what needs to change in our schools?
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12: 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On 81 southbound, there's a big delay south of Stephen City before you get to Reliance Road because of construction south of 66. So traffic is going to be focused on that. So again, it's south of Stephen City. On 81 between Winchester and Martinsburg, not bad. Traffic is going to slow both directions on 81 at 40. 70 westbound, traffic slows 355 over to 340. And then after that to Hancock, it's good. 15 north of White's Ferry, you got a crash. Both directions are jammed. Route 9, you're lining up for the Berlin Turnpike, Hillsboro, and Harper's Ferry Road. And now we've got a crash. Route 9 and Flowing Springs Road. I'm Allie Oakley with traffic.
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13: All right, welcome back. Sports headlines at 5 o'clock. Pirates homestand continues tonight as they host the Arizona Diamondbacks. Reds are back home after a road trip, and they will take on the Guardians tonight in Cincinnati. Dirty Birds are off. The Black Bears are on the road at Williamsport tonight. And WVU football news, scheduling-wise, earlier today it was announced officially that next year's game with the Ohio Bobcats will be moving back a couple of weeks to Labor Day weekend, set now for August 28th, 2027. We'll take a break here at the bottom of the hour for news. We'll come back. Carly's going to join us. We got one more hour to go today. This is Metro News, the voice of West Virginia.

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1: Country is doing well. Elisa Brady, Fox News. That's the president's take in Battleground, Michigan, telling the crowd at a GM facility investment is booming and incomes are rising.
2: We're building more auto factories and more plants than at any time in the history of our country.
1: A protester shouting a short time later, drowned out by the crowd.
2: USA! USA! Thank you. He's a communist.

0: set election rules. A federal judge agreed to block implementation, which was upheld on appeal, prompting the emergency request to the High Court. The search continues for a second suspect in Seattle after yesterday's shooting during a festival, killing three people, wounding at least four.
1: This is an all-hands-on-deck response. Investigating this tragedy has been taken on by nearly every part of our police department.
0: Mayor Katie Wilson says a 15-year-old is detained for investigation of assault and firearms violations. Investigators have said they believe the suspects were shooting at each other. The Associated Press now reporting a possible third suspect was among those killed. They're assessing tornado damage northwest of Milwaukee, including the cities of Appleton and Menasha. Extensive damage to homes and power outages so far. No reports of injuries. 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
5: It is 3 minutes past the top of the hour in the Panhandle News Network newsroom. Good afternoon, I'm Luke Wiggs. Flood relief collection efforts continue around the state for those affected in north central and southern West Virginia by significant flooding a week ago. CMA of Martinsburg and their location 650 Foxcroft Avenue will be collecting supplies through 5 o'clock today. 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We've partnered with Huntington Bank and they'll be matching donations up to $25,000. Melody Wolf was a guest in this morning's Panhandle Live and she gave some additional relief efforts.
6: Sunset Slush of the Eastern Panhandle, that's how they're in Facebook. At their trailer, wherever they're set up this week, they will have a drop-off box. The county is set up at Walmart in Spring Mills today from 9 to 2 today and tomorrow, accepting they have a trailer out. I was introduced to an outreach ministry out of Boone County. They're called S4J Ministries. I met them through the National Guard, through General Seward. If you're interested in donating anything like that,
5: 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Police in Hagerstown say a man was seriously injured after a shooting incident off George Street. HPD also say they have the suspect in custody less than 3 hours following the incident. That occurred on Monday, July 27th at approximately 2:24 in the morning. Officers from the Hagerstown Police Department responded to the 500 block of George Street for a report of a gunshot victim. Upon arrival, officers located an adult male suffering from multiple gunshot wounds. The victim underwent surgery after being transported to Meredith Medical Center and is in stable condition. The suspect was apprehended less than 3 hours later and is identified as 33-year-old Karan Sapp Jr. of Hagerstown. He was transported to the Washington County Detention Center and is charged with attempted first and second degree murder, first and second degree assault, reckless endangerment, and handgun-related crimes. You can read more on this story in an article at PanhandleNewsNetwork.com. A new series begins tonight for the Baltimore Orioles, a three-game stand against the Detroit Tigers on the road. It'll be a 6:40 first pitch this evening, weather permitting. And, of course, we have coverage of Baltimore Orioles baseball all season long here on the Panhandle News Network. Stay tuned. 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
7: Here is your Panhandle News Network forecast. Tonight, expect partly cloudy skies with high humidity levels and the possibility of a few thunderstorms developing late. The temperature will drop to 68 degrees. Tomorrow will bring partly sunny conditions with continued high humidity and the likelihood of a heavy thunderstorm. These storms may result in flooding rains, hail, and strong wind gusts. The high temperature will reach 81 degrees. With your Panhandle News Network forecast, I'm meteorologist Jason Caterina.

0: West Virginia Metro News, I'm Jeff Jenkins. Elliot Pritt has resigned his seat in the House of Delegates, and now former Fayette County delegate did so in a one-sentence letter to House Speaker Roger Hanshaw this afternoon, the resignation effective immediately. Pritt was in federal court in Charleston today after being charged last week with allegedly seducing a 15-year-old girl. He waived both hearings today. U.S. Attorney Moore Capito explains.
1: Elliot Pritt appeared in the United States Magistrate Court for his initial appearance and his detention hearing, both of which he determined was best in his best interest to waive. Effectively, what that means is that Elliot Pritt will remain in custody and detention of the United States throughout this case, which is appropriate given what we know about this case.
0: House of Delegate Speaker Roger Hanshaw saying this about his resignation, as many of us had requested as soon as these heinous accusations are brought to light. Elliot Pritt resigned from public service today. Our thoughts remain with these families and these victims. Meanwhile, in the flood zone, Weston City Manager Joseph Solberg says nearly a week after the flooding, there's one thing he can't get out of his mind.
2: Is the hundred and some rescues that we performed, and in Lewis County, we did not have one single loss of life. And what an absolute blessing and a miracle that was.
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0: Governor Patrick Morrisey making a few stops in the state's northern panhandle this afternoon. He was in Brooke County handing out $1.8 million for a water project in Follansbee. And also Morrisey hinted another announcement coming in the northern panhandle tomorrow. Court filings indicate that if the Justice family is allowed to partner with a company for $500 million, to move forward on the Greenbrier Resort and paying off a debt, it will be a joint venture. We have more at our website. From the Metro News Anchor Desk, I'm Jeff Jenkins.
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12: 26 minutes till the hour. Coop, let me bring you in here on this before we get back to Carl. This is a pretty interesting conversation I was having with Ryan about what is and who is and who isn't a celebrity. You know what? We need to turn that into a segment where I would get you guys out here, get a list of potential celebrities, and you would tell me whether you believe they are or not celebrities.
13: Yeah, it's interesting, you know? Because although Ryan brings it up in the least friendly way possible most of the time, but I do kind of get, like, certain sports celebrity or certain sports athletes transcend their sport into celebrityhood. You know, I think that Travis Kelce maybe because of the draw of like a Taylor Swift or somebody. But using the example for today, like a Micah Parsons celebrity? I mean, I don't know. I mean, I think so because I follow sports and I know who he is because he played. But, you know, maybe from a very most generic term of celebrity, I can kind of see the point, maybe not a celebrity in the traditional sense.
12: All right. We started this hour, Carl. We were talking about Baker Mayfield, you know.
7: People know who Baker Mayfield is. Heisman Trophy winner, played at multiple schools. He's played on multiple NFL teams. He's got endorsements with Bud Light, Progressive, Hulu, Nissan, Bose, Nike, Panini America. Does that factor into whether a person is a celebrity or not, the number of endorsements that they have? Because I think that list pretty much tells me that he's a recognizable name or these companies wouldn't want to associate with him. And that equals the fact that, yeah, I think Baker Mayfield's a celebrity.
14: I would say yes to being on that list. If he has that kind of a list, then yes, I would give him that. But on the field necessarily, when players look at different guys, you may have all of that, but players may not still, not speaking necessarily of him, but may not have you in a place where we think that you are that great.
7: Yeah. How about this? You take Micah Parsons and Baker Mayfield, and you have them both walk down Main Street. I think people are going to recognize Baker Mayfield. They may not recognize Micah Parsons.
14: That could be true.
7: Because football is kind of a game where dudes wear helmets.
14: Yeah.
7: Okay.
14: You know names more than you know anything else.
7: And if you look at these ad campaigns that Baker Mayfield has been a part of, we know what he looks like without a helmet.
13: If I could interject just one thing about Baker here, I have to give him credit to some degree because a lot of guys have been in that Browns situation where they were the quarterback of the Browns and got spit out the other end of it, and that's the last you hear of them for the most part.
7: Yeah.
13: You know, a young guy that goes in there and that's their first rodeo, you know. He actually came out of it as like the modern day Vinny Testaverde or something, you know. I mean, he's a pretty good quarterback. It throws for some yards. He throws interceptions and stuff too or whatever, you know, but he came through the other side of that thing and he's a good NFL quarterback, you know. I mean, if in the middle of his Browns tenure, I don't know if I could have said that for 8 or 10 years into his career. How many years is he in? Maybe 6 or 8 years.
7: Yeah. You know what? He's been around longer than you think. You know. Okay, here's the thing. Remember when he got drafted by the Browns and he was I don't really think he was seen as the hero in the Hard Knocks on HBO. Remember that rookie year? Mm-hmm. The big thing about his RV and all that kind of stuff. Now, Coop, you're West Virginia's best-known Seattle Seahawks fan. Are you a little nervous about the fact that the Seahawks are the subject of Hard Knocks that begins, I guess, maybe this week?
13: Yeah, I mean, I guess it had to come up sooner or later, right?
7: Yeah.
13: I haven't really followed. I've honestly not been a huge watcher of the show, so I'm not that familiar with it. There is a little bit of a curse associated with it, though, I think, right?
7: Yeah, there is a little one. Yeah, there is.
13: So, yeah, I'm not.
7: I think the Ravens are the only. Somebody will correct me on this, but I think the Ravens are the only team that's ever been on Hard Knocks and then went on to win a Super Bowl.
13: It bothers me some because I think the Seahawks are a pretty good candidate to regress some, even with a good defense. You know, you have to have an offense that does just the right things at the right times in order to win defensive-minded ball games like that. And I think when that happens, you're likely to regress a little bit. So that does worry me some on top of that.
7: Carl, you're the perfect person to ask this. Okay. Say you were playing for the Vikings now, okay, and HBO was going to do Hard Knocks about your training camp, and you knew that there was a possibility that if you were going to get cut, called into the coach's office, and he was going to give you the speech of like how good you are and good luck in your future endeavors and all that kind of stuff, and you knew that cameras were rolling and potentially that was going to be part of a TV show. That wouldn't be great, would it?
14: No, I would not. That would not be something that I would be interested in. So I'm like, hey, y'all need to cut me privately so I can go on about my business. I don't want to be on the show.
7: Oh, but see, now see where you're wrong there is that if somebody did that, they would make that an issue.
14: Yes.
7: Okay, they would make that an issue. It's like, Carl doesn't want to be on camera. Well, we better get our cameras out to the parking lot because he's getting ready to pull out right now.
14: Yep. They would walk me all the way out.
7: They would walk you out. I wanted to ask you this also. So I mentioned when you were with the Vikings, you played for Bud Grant, mm-hmm. and you played for Les Steckel,
14: mm-hmm.
7: Who's really, you know, hardline guy.
14: Yes.
7: Right? I remember when I was just getting into to local television, when I was at Channel 5, I went to the Steelers camp at St. Vincent's College in Latrobe, and I didn't know what I was doing, right? Mm-hmm. I just showed up there. I had my stupid camera, and I went around and started talking to people. The guys are coming off the field, and I rolled up on Chuck Knoll. Chuck Knoll, okay? So I take my little camera out, and I ask him if he, you know, can give me a couple of words, blah, blah, blah. He couldn't have been nicer. Super, super nice. But after that interview, there were a couple of other guys from the media contingent who came over and said, "We can't believe you did that, that you actually went up to Chuck Knoll and he didn't just bark at you and tell you to get lost." He didn't do those kind of things during training camp. And when I look back on it now, I kind of feel like he just sort of did that to kind of like show the other guys that it could be done. And was kind of like rubbing
14: that he would do it.
7: He was rubbing their noses in it by actually talking to me. Okay.
14: Yeah.
7: So, but the reason I bring that up is, John Harbaugh is the new coach of the Giants. They have their first camp tomorrow. Their first workouts tomorrow at the Greenbrier. Are these guys who kind of built their reputations of being very, very difficult to get through a camp? I mean, was Bud Grant tougher in camp than he was during the regular season? He'd have to be, right?
14: And again, during camp, we'd be on the field working, and he had a deer feeder up in the woods that he would go up, make sure that there would be food in it. He'd be walking around, and then when he blows the whistle at the end of practice, we run, then we come up, then he'll tell us how bad practice was today or how good it was. Never really do I think he ever said it was good. If it was good, he would just start talking about something football related. But most of the time, we need to work harder. We need to do this. We need to stop doing this. Stop. And my first thoughts were like, well, you were up. You weren't even out here. Didn't even watch it.
7: Okay. Well, there's a couple of things here. First of all, there's that whole tower mentality, right?
14: Mm-hmm.
7: When you go to a practice or you go to a training camp or whatever, back in the day, the head coach would be in the tower, okay? And he would have his sunglasses on and he'd be glaring down at the entire practice. Now, you'd have your individual assistant coaches and they'd be working with groups. Mm-hmm. But you always assumed when you're trying to make a team or trying to stay on a team that guy is watching and that they're filming those practices.
14: Yes, that was the thing. Like, if he's going to make the final decision of who's going to be on the team, could he come watch practice? Can he watch me? And now, sprints and stuff like that, conditioning, he would run conditioning. And so, you know, you're running hard just to impress him. But practice, I don't know exactly like what he could have gotten. I don't know where he could say, well, you know, Carl Lee really showed he had a really good practice today. I don't know where he could have ever said that.
7: So John Harbaugh is the new coach of the Giants. He'll be out there on the field tomorrow at the Greenbrier. Camp starts tomorrow. It runs through August the 8th. According to a press release from Big Blue, fans will be able to attend up to 6 open practices on July 30th and 31st. As well as August the 1st and the 5th through the 7th. All open practices, free admission, and they will begin at 1:30 in the afternoon. So there you go. That's the story for the Giants. So when a new coach comes in, like John Harbaugh, and he's got a reputation of running a really hard camp. Mm-hmm. He built that reputation when he was with the Ravens. Does he have to, like, do you expect him to, like, call out the quarterback on something? Or, you know, maybe people keep wondering about Malik Nabers. Does he have to do something with one of the stars of the team, like to yell at them or make them do something to get the attention of the rest of the group just to say, I'm the new sheriff in town. This is not the old country club New York Giants.
14: See, the only person that I know was Les Steckel who did that I played under, who made it very clear that he was going to be, he's new sheriff in town.
7: Right.
14: And he's going to run the whole show. Okay. You know, I understand all that. But at the end of the day, what happens is he can't do that. Because you're not going to yell at Tommy Kramer. You know, like if Tommy Kramer throws an interception in practice, you're not going to yell at him. And let's just assume that you do. you're going to realize that you can't because he's going to say something back to you.
7: Well, okay, there's a couple of things here. I mean, some of the money is so big now.
14: Yes.
7: But I mean, but athletes are not robots. I mean, they're human beings, and sometimes some guys take a criticism better than others. It's just the idea that a coach would be showing one of the main members of the team, like, you guys were losers the way you played last year. Now you're going to do it my way.
14: But see, and that makes sense. Okay, but I think the reality of it is you're talking about grown men who don't want to lose, and they want to play hard. But they're not interested in they're not going to, like, I'm sitting here and a coach is standing in front of me yelling and screaming and cussing at me, and you're sitting beside me, Coop's on the other side of me. There's no way I'm going to let that go. Like, I'm not going to, like, not end up saying something back.
7: You know? Really?
14: Yeah. Like, really? I'm not, like, I mean, and I'm the guy who's not, you know, I'm trying to do everything I could possibly do so that I don't have that issue. But there are very few players. There are very, at least back in my day, you take a Keith Millard, you take a Chris Dolman. Those kind of guys, when you're yelling at him, and they had a kind of a yelling coach, but he monitored how he did it to where it's not like he's not cussing you out and embarrassing you in front of all the rest of the team. That can't happen. Back in the day, that guys would say something. They would say something back to the coach.
7: Man, this is really good stuff. Okay,
14: the only person you wouldn't say anything to would be Bud Grant, but Bud would never do that.
7: He would never do that.
14: He would never do it.
7: Yeah, it was silent strength.
14: It would be silent. It would be calm. It would be like just, hey, Dave, we're not going to do it that way. Okay. We're going to do it this way.
7: Okay, so for example, tomorrow at the Greenbrier, suddenly John Harbaugh gets into the face of Jackson Dart, the quarterback that's supposed to lead them wherever the Big Blue's supposed to go. He's screaming at him, and Jackson Dart's got to be sitting there taking it, and he's got to be thinking in the back of his mind, coach is making an example out of me. I'm the team leader here. I've got to take this. I've got to take this, keep my mouth shut, and go back to business to show the other guys on the team how this is supposed to operate.
14: Possibly. But him walking away and not saying anything, that's speaking some volumes. But on the other side of it, it is going to be the body language, because because I don't think he's going to stand there and let you just go off on him. You're going to have to walk with him back to the huddle. So now it's almost as if I'm ignoring you. And you're still talking.
7: Man.
14: I'm not going to stand right in front of you, or you're going to cuss me out.
7: I do not want to take a commercial break here, but we've got to. We'll take a break and come back with more in just a minute.
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28: 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On 81, between Winchester, Martinsburg, Hagerstown, Greencastle, all of that looks good. 70 westbound, heavy 270 to 340, and then you're out of there, Hagerstown to Hancock. But listen, Route 9 is a very serious accident near Flowing Springs Road. Look out for direction on this one. It involved a pretty bad accident rollover, and they had to bring in a medevac helicopter, and you're seeing those residual delays on 340. On 15, north of White's Ferry, before you got to Limestone School Road, there was a crash there. Both directions are going to be quite heavy, leaving Leesburg, but south of Luckett's. I'm Allie Oakley with the traffic.
27: 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We're the Panhandle News Network.
12: All right, welcome back. Quick segment here. We just went overboard in the last segment, Carl. My goodness. My goodness. Hey, if you like that kind of content, don't forget, Carl's got his own podcast. You taping a podcast tonight, Carl?
14: Yes.
12: Okay. And it's available on the WCHS network, and will run at a variety of different times on WCHS and ESPN here in Charleston. WVU football news. This was released earlier today, and we did discuss it a bit in the 3 o'clock hour. Scheduling note. WVU, of course, played Ohio last season, lost to the Bobcats at Peden Stadium. They were scheduled, they're not scheduled to play them again this year. They're going to play them next year. And the date of the game has changed. It was originally scheduled for the Bobcats to be in Morgantown to play WVU on September the 18th. Now that game has been moved to Labor Day weekend. So the game in 2027, which was scheduled for September the 18th, has now been moved back to August 28th. And there's still a third game in this season, a third game in this series to be played. That'll be in September 1st of 2029. This is a kind of a unique situation. In the past, these kind of deals worked out where the power team would agree to play a series, and then right before the team from a non-power conference would be getting a home game, that game would be bought out. That's not what happened in this series. West Virginia started this series at Ohio, lost to the Bobcats. Right now, the remaining two games are scheduled for Morgantown. And as I said, the middle game, the second of the three games, scheduled for next year. The date has been moved from September the 18th to August the 28th. The question here is, things like this don't happen in a vacuum. All right. There's going to be another shoe to fall
7: And it means what's going to happen on September 18th, 2027, to be continued. Carl, great to see you.
14: Thank you.
7: Good hour.
14: Likewise.
7: We'll take a quick break and come back and wrap it up for the day in just a moment.
0: The Panhandle News Network.
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9: Sunday was the end of the line for the Berkeley Post 14 Hornets as they were eliminated for the American Legion Baseball State Tournament.
10: Now Cooper Kincaid will be at the plate. Swung on, hit to the left side, backhanded by Jameer Brown, cannot hold on to it, and it goes into left field, and underneath the glove of the left fielder, this is going to score at least two runs. Rounding second, heading over to third to be Kincaid. They are going to stop him at third.
9: 11-0 the final score as Post 14 lost that game to Parkersburg Post 15. That leaves Parkersburg, Wheeling, and South Charleston as the remaining three teams in the field. We broke it down to this morning's Panhandle Sports Live. 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
28: 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On 81, between Winchester, Martinsburg, Hagerstown, Greencastle, all of that looks good. 70 westbound, heavy 270 to 340, and then you're out of there, Hagerstown to Hancock. But listen, Route 9 is a very serious accident near Flowing Springs Road. Look out for direction on this one. It involved a pretty bad accident rollover, and they had to bring in a medevac helicopter, and you're seeing those residual delays on 340. On 15, north of White's Ferry, before you got to Limestone School Road, there was a crash there. Both directions are going to be quite heavy, leaving Leesburg, but south of Luckett's. I'm Allie Oakley with traffic.
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7: All right, folks, that's going to do it for the show today. We thank you so much for listening. Sending your answers to our question of the day and more, stay tuned for the news at the top of the hour. Sportsline is on the other side. My name's Dave Weekly. I will talk to you tomorrow, beginning at 3:06, right here on Metro News, the voice of West Virginia.

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4: It is 3 minutes past the top of the hour in the Panhandle News Network newsroom. Good afternoon, I'm Luke Wiggs. There have been a number of recent concerning events surrounding the Roxbury Correctional Institute in Hagerstown, Maryland, including gang-related stabbings and deaths. Maryland State Senator Paul Quarterman weighed in on this morning's Panhandle Live and explained how staffing has been overhauled at the facility.
5: Well, I mean, I think quite frankly, it's not just Roxbury. It's all the correctional institutions, not just here in Washington County, but throughout the state of Maryland. Roxbury has just been the one that has been really highlighted as of now. That recent death that happened in May, it was actually the second death that month. There's been seven deaths in all across the state of Maryland in correctional institutions this year. Not only were there the officers that were removed and the nurses, they also removed the warden and the head security chief. So a lot of turnover at that facility.
4: He says a lack of staffing is the major cause of the problems and explains how the facility has been on a state of lockdown for months.
5: If you don't have the proper staff in place, you can't operate, you know, the programming. You can't allow the incarcerated individuals to move about the ways that they would like to be able to have the recreational time, the education time, religious activities. Because if you don't have the staff, well, then you can't move them. And then, yes, then they're essentially locked down. I know at RCI, they've been what's called modified lockdown for months, quite frankly. Those individuals are pretty much in there incarcerated for about, 23 hours out of the day.
4: You can find that complete interview on our Panhandle News Network Spotify page. Flood relief drives continue across the state of West Virginia today, looking to raise supplies and funds for those affected by flooding in the north central and southern parts of West Virginia. You can drop off donations and supplies at CMA of Martinsburg at 650 Foxcroft Avenue until 5 o'clock today. You can also find a link to donate at WVMetroNews.com. Metro News' Jeff Jenkins reported from a church in Weston over the weekend.
6: Hope's Point pastor Dan Vaughn says he had no idea early last week that a devastating flood would hit, and afterward, his Weston church would play a key role in helping the community recover. It's been a place to collect cleaning supplies, food, dehumidifiers, and other items for flood victims all around town and hand those things out to the flood victims as they come in. Vaughn says Hope's members love to help people.
7: There's plenty of room for help and there's plenty of need.
6: The distribution center handed out items equaling about 20 pallets in the first 36 hours of operation. I'm Jeff Jenkins, WVMetroNews.com.
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8: Here is your Panhandle News Network forecast. Tonight, expect partly cloudy skies with high humidity levels and the possibility of a few thunderstorms developing late. The temperature will drop to 68 degrees. Tomorrow will bring partly sunny conditions with continued high humidity and the likelihood of a heavy thunderstorm. These storms may result in flooding rains, hail, and strong wind gusts. The high temperature will reach 81 degrees. With your Panhandle News Network forecast, I'm meteorologist Jason Caterina.
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13: 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Do you believe in miracles? 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
3: 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And now, across the state of

0: sitting at Statewide Sportsline for Monday inside the Health Plan Studios. Again, thanks to Senator Shelley Moore Capito there, and she really shed some light on some things. Last week, it was gloom and doom. It looked like this thing was going to, they're just going to run out of time.
1: Late last week, Friday, right. That was the news cycle coming out Friday. You're right.
0: But the compromise is there, and I'm sure the Big Ten and the SEC have issues with more than the two aspects that she brought up, but you need movement on both sides in order to get something like this passed.
1: You do. I was also interested in her reaction to that report today about the dollars and how that's grown to potentially a $50 million annual cap. And certainly she's right. That's a push from the SEC and the Big Ten that we know are bringing in more dollars than the other conferences to try and price some of the other leagues out of this. But we'll have to follow that amendment as well. I do think, you know, much like the NBA has done, the ability to pay your current players more than the free agent market does, which gives you a little leverage, something like that of having a different pool of money to keep guys on your roster that's above and beyond the cap, that might be a good idea. I don't know that I'm necessarily opposed to that philosophically.
0: It's a big number.
1: But it is a big number is the concern. That's right.
0: And again, this, if you're not familiar with this, this is pretty much all-encompassing if this does get passed. It tackles head-on the major issues in terms of transfer rules. The 5-for-5 deal would be in play with one quote-unquote free transfer.
1: So there were a couple things, and again, we have limited time with the senator. We hope to have her back again. There were a couple issues, Kyle, that I would have liked to dive in more. That is one of them, is what you think the restrictions are if you put that back in place where you have one free transfer. What are the chances of that getting challenged and overturned, number one? And number two, certainly would have liked to get into the unionization or the collective bargaining aspect of college athletes. That's a longer discussion and can't be answered in a 30 to 45 second answer from her. But that's kind of the two remaining issues that are out there, is what do those things look like? But you're right, Kyle. It addresses everything you're talking about. In essence, a cap, the transfer, the court system, and women's sports and what you would do with those.
0: And there's somewhat of a narrow or limited antitrust, sort of a safe harbor, as she mentioned, to keep these laws and rules being attacked constantly in court.
1: Yeah, and I think that's still the question, though, because you notice she said it didn't stop that from going through to the courts or the court's ruling, but the fact that it's a federal law being put into place should supersede what those are being ruled upon. So I think that's one of the big hopes from the member institutions, is they've said a lot of times the rules matter a little bit less than just having them and having everybody abide by the rules. This being able to go to court and everything gets upended and upturned, that's what's forced the NCAA to kind of throw their hands up and just say, all right, we can't do anything because we can't enforce any of this stuff.
0: And this, again, it encompasses agents as well. There's language in this bill that requires intercollegiate athletic associations to maintain national databases of registered agents who must be certified, and it caps their fees at 5%. So, again, that part is in there as well. There's language in this to prevent coaches from leaving midseason. There's another big question. What is that? What's the rule there? Can a coach still play out the regular season and then leave before a bowl game?
1: Yeah.
0: And how do you enforce that?
1: And that would seem unlikely to be able to get all the way through in this bill. That starts to get into some sticky territory there. But that's part of why we've landed where we've landed with unlimited transfers, is the pushback on, well, coaches just turn and leave. I mean, that's, you're coming to a school and you're being recruited by a certain coach or coaching staffs, and then they leave or they're let go. They leave at the end of the season before the season's completed. So a lot of issues here to try and work through.
0: And then the two issues that there appear to be some sort of compromise on it, and I'm sure that the details are still to be played out, but the Super League consolidation, that was something that the Big Ten and the SEC pushed back against. And then the pooling of media rights, which is a huge deal for those two leagues because they, by far, make more than the other leagues.
1: They do not want to do that.
0: Right.
1: Right. And that's we've compared that a lot of times to the NFL versus Major League Baseball, where in the National Football League, you have people working together. That's why the parity exists that it does. Major League Baseball, you have large markets, take the Yankees, for example, that aren't giving any of their dollars back to support the smaller markets.
0: 304 Talk 304. Texter says, great interview with Senator Capito. I think the SEC and the Big Ten both need to cool their jets. They're not the be-all and end-all in college sports. Well, they think they are, and they make more money than everybody else. So therein lies the issue with those two leagues. They are looking out completely for their own best interests.
1: And as I've said many times on this show, that's ultimately the problem you get into all across the board, is schools are being driven by their own decision makers, right? And the conference commissioners are being driven by their member institutions. Greg Sankey would tell you it's not his job to make sure the ACC and the Big 12's products are propped up. He views, and he's probably not wrong, his job is the SEC. And you have that across all of these schools and leagues. So getting to consensus is really difficult.
0: Texter says, with all the activity in the transfer portal, wondering about the educational aspect of it, how many of these athletes nowadays end up with a college degree? That's a good question, and I'm sure every school is probably different, but there is a question there. When's the last time you heard of an eligibility issue come up with a player being ruled ineligible for the second semester and missing a bowl?
1: Yeah, admittedly.
0: Or a player being ineligible for the first semester because of academics and then coming on board after the first of the year. You just don't hear that.
1: That's right. You don't hear it as much anymore. I can speak directly to this from a basketball perspective, being on the road with these guys. I mean, I sit and watch them in study hall. You look at the guys last year that were eligible to graduate and they were able to get their degree. So I know what the texter's saying there. You don't hear it. And Kyle, you're right. I can't tell you the last time there was an academically ineligible, but it's also, I think it's just an issue that's not talked about as much. Mm-hmm. There's still a lot of guys getting their degrees every year. And if I'm not mistaken, didn't the basketball team have the highest GPA in program history last year? Or am I misremembering that, so to speak? It was pretty good. But I can speak to academics is a thing. The academic advisor specifically for men's basketball is around a lot at practice, wrangling guys up to get their stuff done. So it is still out there.
0: Texter says, if unionizing the players is what it takes for the NCAA to get the antitrust exemption, then do it. Again, that's something that we probably need to get into a little bit more with the senator if she comes back on again.
1: Would love to have more time with this. If you're interested, go back to the last time Ren Baker was on Three Guys Before the Game, because we dove into this, and I thought he presented it pretty well as to why it's not just as easy to say make them employees. And it stems back to, we don't have time to dive into it tonight, but the crux of the issue stems back to, you're not just talking about the college athletes. I think if you were in a separate situation, you could probably get to an agreement where everybody was on board with that. But because it's part of a larger university, there are some other student groups that aren't necessarily student athletes that then have to fall under that umbrella. And I think we would all agree that those certain groups shouldn't fall under that umbrella. So it's, as usual with college sports and colleges, it's a little more nuanced than just saying they should and get it done.
0: I understand that, but isn't it crazy that an athlete can be make $1 million or more and not be an employee of the university?
1: That's the dollars are one thing. There's some other things that people would agree with you on that, Kyle. Yes, but it's not just, you're not just talking about student athletes here.
0: 304 Talk 304. We'll check more texts when we return. 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
0: City Net statewide sports line for this Monday night in late July. We're creeping towards the start of WVU preseason camp, which will be a week from Wednesday, August 5th. And high school football players, their camps will start, I believe, a week from today. So we're getting there. We're getting through. It was an abbreviated summer because of the College World Series run. But we're inching towards football.
1: Did I see the first NFL game, Hall of Fame game, August 6th?
0: Yes, that's correct.
1: That's next week as well. So yeah, we're here.
0: Those teams are in camp already. The Giants are down in the Greenbrier. And we're going to have a Metro News reporter down there late this week. So we'll check in with him and get some on-the-scene reports from the Giants camp at the Greenbrier. How many teams? There have been about a half dozen teams down there.
1: Has there been that many?
0: Yeah, the Saints were there. The Browns were there. The Arizona Cardinals were there. The Giants, I believe there's been one or two more. So it's become the place, one of the places to begin training camp. 304-TALK-304.
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10: Ebony's with the blade, Mark Belanger at short, where the O's would go weeks without allowing an earned run. 1998, the O's allowed 31 unearned runs all year. This year, Baltimore is trending towards 90. So that's got to change. Get it done here in Detroit, where they're wearing their Motor City City Connects, the black and blue. And a bruising series is set to begin. With Dylan Beavers in the box here to tell you all about the action tonight on a steamy Monday. Yeah, here is Brett Hollander.
11: Josh, thank you. And high-stakes baseball here over the next 3 days at Comerica Park. As Cater Montero, the right-hander, gets ready to fire to Dylan Beavers leading off for the Orioles. And Beavers swings at the first pitch. He drives it to the gap in left center field. Outman, the center fielder, still ranging back, and he makes the catch. And that's out number one. It was struck well by Beavers, but a long fly ball out.
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11: It's a big Comerica Park outfield, as everyone knows, and Outman had to cover a lot of ground to make that out. Here's Alonso, who hit a long home run yesterday, late in the game to get the Orioles really back in it. He takes a strike one from Cater Montero. Start number 17 for Montero, but game number 23, in and out of the Detroit bullpen and rotation all year. 7-5 with a 3.14 ERA. This pitch is inside to Alonso, and it's 1-1. A very low whip number, just not many base runners. The league hitting just 2.06 against Montero, and he walks only two batters per nine, so that's outstanding. The 1-1. Pete drives it, and he hooks it down the left field line. That's a base hit. It's a fair ball, and it's in the corner. It bangs around in the corner, and Alonso has a stand-up double. Well, right now, he is by far and away the best hitter in this Orioles lineup, and the Orioles have had a hard time protecting Pete as Henderson comes to the plate, but he is banging the baseball everywhere.
10: Pete loves his ballpark for whatever reason. He was 5-for-9 here last year as a Met with a pair of home runs. He smoked that ball in the left field corner.
11: Here's Gunnar Henderson, and there's something in the field of play on the dirt of the infield. I think it's maybe the padding that Alonso wears as Jason Bourgeois, the Orioles' first base coach, picks it up and then puts it in his back pocket. Right on left as Henderson bats. Montero delivers, and Henderson looks at a strike. Of course, Gunnar came up yesterday in the 10th. Bases loaded, nobody out. And an extra infielder, only two outfielders, all kinds of ways for the Orioles to end that game yesterday, and they couldn't do it. Line drive into right field, that's a base hit. Alonso gets a stop sign at third base. Back-to-back hits for the Orioles, good to see here against the Tigers, who pitched really well, first and third with just one out.
10: And partner, they're coming out in ambush mode. There have been three swings, balls put in play on the first six pitches of this game. And Gunnar coming off a 1-of-13 homestand. That's got to feel great. Get that first olive out of the jar right away.
11: Of course, it was his line drive out yesterday that led to what was called a double play and a bang-bang play at first. Alonso unable to get back to the bag. How about Pete Alonso putting yesterday's loss on his shoulders after the game? Ward batting, and he takes the ball outside from Montero. Want to know, there is no way any base runner gets back to the bag in that situation. And it was a controversial call. It probably goes the way in replay, whatever the call was on the field. So it went against the Orioles and Alonso. The 1-0, Ward a cut and a miss, 1-1. He had multiple opportunities to be the hero over the weekend, but he couldn't come through. He's hitting about 180 right now with runners in scoring position. And that's the task right now. First and third, just one out. The pitch by Montero. Swing and a miss. It's 1-2 on a slow breaking ball. That knuckle curve of Montero. And it's 1-2. But Alonso, to me, this is what it's all about. And why the Orioles needed Pete Alonso. He put that entire loss on himself yesterday to the media after the game.
10: Unnecessarily, but it's accountability.
11: 1-2 in the pitch. That's a little high. A fastball at 95. Montero throws hard. He averages about 94 miles per hour at that fastball. And the league only hits 120 or 186 against it, but he has that great changeup. 2-2 to Taylor Ward. And the pitch. Ground ball, it slowly to shortstop. McGonigal has it to second for one. Relay on to first. Too late. Ward legs it out and earns an RBI, and it's 1-0 Baltimore.
10: And the Tigers are the best first-inning offense for whatever reason in baseball, so it's always nice to get a jump on them. Get up 1-0, even if it is on a little ground ball to the left side.
11: Just the 28th run batted in for Taylor Ward. He does not get a hit, but he does get the Orioles on the board. And here's Leody Taveras batting fifth and starting in center field for the Orioles. Switch hitter hitting left-handed and a cut and a miss. On 1 to Leody, who's 0 for his last 15. 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Colton Cowser not starting today as Taveras takes a strike on the inside corner, 0-2. Obviously, Colton is in a deep, deep funk, but he is 4 for 5 lifetime against Montero with two home runs. But he is not starting today. Ward on at first, being held by Torkelson. The pitch into center field on a line. Outman frozen for a moment, now jogs back, and he makes the catch for the final out of the top of the first. The Orioles scratch out a run, and Alonzo double. He eventually scores on a ground out by Taylor Ward. And after the top of the first, it's 1-0 Orioles. We go to the home half of the first here at Comerica Park on the Orioles Radio Network.
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11: Orioles make some good contact against Kader Montero, and they grab an early lead, 1-0, as Kyle Bradish will take the mound. Kevin McGonigal, the rookie, having a very good first season after signing a big long-term deal to be a Tiger for a long time, will lead off for Detroit. These two teams, you look at the numbers, Josh, they are just very similar. Detroit has that great pitching staff. The Orioles are slightly better in most offensive categories, but two teams who do not expect to be below 500 as we near the end of July. Bradish delivers a strike one to McGonigal, and it's 0-1.
10: These are the two teams that over the last 10 weeks have the best ERAs among starting pitching. So at least they are competitive in that regard.
11: Detroit has been pitching great. So have the Orioles. The 0-1. McGonigal goes the other way and flares it foul above the Detroit dugout. It hits the netting, and it's 0-2. I think McGonigal broke his bat or needs more pine tar on it. 0-2 to the rookie. Bradish making start number 21. That's an accomplishment all by itself for Bradish's first full season back from Tommy John surgery. 7-9 with a 3.49 ERA, and that number continues to go down. Got off to kind of a rocky start, but he has been great as of late. Was fantastic last Wednesday in Boston, earning a win. This pitch is outside, and it's 1-2. Earning a win, his first start since minting that brand new big contract to remain an Oriole for the next 5 years, starting next year. Six innings, four hits, one earned run. 1-2 to McGonigal. Brandish works from the stretch of the bases empty. And this is flared into short left. Mayo, the third baseman, out. The left fielder Ward in, and it lands in between them for a bloop single for McGonigal.
10: Boy, he couldn't have run out there and placed that ball on the grass any better. Just a piece of bad luck for Kyle Bradish to open up. And now he's got to deal with Dylan Dingler, who, if you're not paying attention, one of the great stories in baseball right now, 68 runs batted in. That's more than Pete Alonso.
11: Dylan Dingler, those 68 runs batted in, hitting .275 for a guy who's known for kind of all-or-nothing power. He still has 22 home runs. He's become a much better hitter. And he looks at a strike one slider, 0-1, as Bradish works ahead again. Orioles, an interesting defense on this night. Not too unusual in the outfield. Ward in left, Tavares in center, Beavers in right. Bradish comes home 0-1. And that slider missed outside, 1-1. But the infield defense is Kobe Mayo at third, who has not played a whole lot recently. Jackson Holliday will make his first start of the season at shortstop, his first start at short, the position he was drafted as, since July of last year, almost a year to the day when he played short against the Rockies. Slider strike, 1-2. Jeremiah Jackson gets the start at second, and Alonso at first, so a double play combination we have not seen this year in Holliday and Jeremiah Jackson up the middle, and we look forward to seeing Jackson to Jackson on a double play ball, hopefully.
10: The Jackson 2.
11: The pitch, that's a little low to Dingler, 2-2. But certainly, it's a defense where they're giving Gunner a DH day. And you're playing Jeremiah Jackson, Josh, and I think you're just desperate right now for more offense.
10: Yeah, the O's are shuffling things around. And you talked about the man who's among the odd man out in Colton Cowser. Two ways to look at it. I mean, he is 5 for his last 52. But also he's got the great career numbers, albeit in a short sample against the starter tonight.
11: The 2-2 pitch to Dingler. Swing and a foul tip. Did Trump hang on? No, he did not. So Dingler's still alive.
10: Really interesting to hear Craig Albernaz talk about it before the game. It is a bit of a Hobson's choice, right? I mean, on the one hand, you play Cowser and you play those numbers, but some of those numbers were attained a couple of years ago against Montero. They're not super recent.
11: Yeah, he is scuffling. There's no getting around that. 2-2 to Dingler. Toss over to first. And back with a dive, McGonigal.
10: I mean, sometimes you say, well, let a guy hit his way out of a slump. Kobe Mayo is being afforded that opportunity in a way tonight. But it's almost like the O's haven't the time to take their time. They've got to win these games in Detroit now.
11: Yeah, you feel one team is going to walk out of Comerica Park on Wednesday a seller. The 2-2, swing and a miss. Bradish gets a heater right by Dingler. A big strikeout for Kyle. One away, and McGonigal is at first base. Yeah, this is a series. These two teams neck and neck right now. Nearly identical records. The Orioles a game better than Detroit. Orioles 2.5 back of that final wild card spot in a crowded, muddled field. And the Tigers 3.5 back. And both teams with really tough decisions looming, and they have to make them by 6 p.m. on August 3rd. Colt Keith takes a ball outside, 1-0, as Bradish misses with a fastball. Both these teams had high expectations this year. Tigers got hot a couple of years ago, had a huge division lead for almost all of last year and collapsed, but still made the postseason, made it to a division series where they lost. Into center field, Tavares gets a late break coming on. He has to play it on one bounce. A single to center that lands in front of Tavares, who took an odd route to that baseball, first and second, with one down.
10: Well, and that's the other component of the Colton Cowser discussion. This is a very expansive outfield here in Detroit. One false step cost Tavares right there. There's no guarantee that Colton Cowser makes that play, but you do lose the glove of Colton by not playing him tonight in a ballpark that sometimes rewards great outfield play.
11: Should mention Chadwick Trump behind the plate, his fourth consecutive start, with Basayo and Rutschman still out. Here's Riley Green, and he looks at a curveball outside, 1-0. First and second, one down, 1-0 Orioles, bottom of the first. This is not a Detroit team that runs. They are dead last in baseball on stolen bases. So less pressure right now on Trump behind the plate. The 1-0. Again outside. Again with the curveball. It's 2-0.
10: They also don't bunt. That little ball stuff, no. They're not built that way. Although it's not like their home run hitters are hitting that many home runs, with the exception of Dingler.
11: I'm telling you, you look at these rosters, and we see it every time we get ready for a new club. It's very similar to the Orioles. The 2-0, Green takes a ball outside. A fastball on the velocity where that two-seamer maybe down a little for Bradish. At 93 and change, it's 3-0 to Green, who is an outstanding player. He's been everything as a first-round pick the Tigers were hoping for. If you look at Torkelson's career, Kerry Carpenter's career, very much up and down like a lot of young Orioles hitters. Down the middle for a strike on 3-0. That's the four-seamer. And that velocity really down by Bradish. About 92.5 miles per hour, something that's only noteworthy because it's fairly extreme for Kyle. 3-1 to Green, first and second, one out. The pitch, again a strike, got the sinker over, 3-2. Green hitting 282, 15 home runs. He's driven in 52 this year. A staple in the middle of the Tigers lineup. Yeah, it's high stakes baseball the next 3 days here in Motown. 3-2 to Green. Bradish comes home. Green fouls it back, just gets a piece of it, and it remains 3-2. The Tigers may have the most important decision of all the teams debating whether to buy or sell at the deadline. They have the Hope Diamond in Tarek Skubal, likely the best pitcher available on the market. He's scheduled to pitch here Wednesday. The 3-2, swing and a miss. He struck him out. Got him with an elevated fastball. Second strikeout for Bradish. Two away. That's a huge out as Torkelson will back.
10: Well, here's how Bradish is built different. He's 3-0 on Green. I'm thinking, all right, you know, just go ahead, pitch around him, get to Torkelson. Right-hand batter, you can turn two. That's not how he's wired. He went from 3-0 to 3-2 to striking out the toughest lefty they have.
11: And a little more oomph on that fastball. Torkelson batting. And Torkelson looks at a strike one. A sinker for Bradish to jump ahead. And it's 0-1 to Torkelson. McGonigal at second, Keith at first. Torkelson, the first overall pick by Detroit out of ASU in 2020. Hitting just 206. The 0-1, ground ball to third base. Mayo thought about charging. Then he does charge, plays a short hop, and then runs to the bag to get the out. He gets the force out at third. McGonigal retired there, and Bradish pitches out of traffic in the bottom of the first. And after one, it's 1-0 O's. We'll go to the second here in Detroit, Michigan on the Orioles Radio Network.
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11: Game one of a three-game set from Detroit, Michigan. 1-0 Orioles. Top of the second is Holiday. Swings at the first pitch, and he grounds it fair down the left field line. A big turn from first. He's going for two. Throwing from left field. Safe is the call. A very close play and very aggressive base running for Holiday. And it doesn't look like Detroit will challenge a leadoff double for Jackson, as the Orioles have come out today after struggling so much offensively over the weekend. They've come out swinging, and a great piece of hitting by Holiday, who continues to stay hot. And that's kind of a hidden story right now with everything else going on with this team. Holiday batting more than 360 over the last few weeks.
10: And the Orioles, yeah, they've seen 14 pitches, put six of them in play.
11: Kobe Mayo, a rare start right on right, and he takes the ball 1-0.
10: By the way, Brett, looking at that replay, that was some kind of slide by Jackson Holiday. He duped the middle infield. He went in, leading with his right hand, pulled it back at the last moment, and hit the bag with his left hand.
11: The pitch, that's low for a ball, 2-0 to Mayo. I mentioned Pete Alonso putting the blame on himself yesterday. I should mention Jackson Holiday, after the Orioles win on Saturday, where he had one of the big hits, he also made a bad base running decision where he did not run out a pop-up that was eventually dropped and he may have scored. The 2-0, Mayo, a big chopper, left side, foul. And Holiday, after the game, said, "I don't know if I could have scored, but that will never happen again."
10: Well, meantime, Kobe Mayo, who had an at-bat that he would love to forget yesterday, came off the bench, and it was maybe his ugliest at-bat all year. He was accountable about that, too.
11: 1-0 Baltimore, the pitch. Mayo, a cut and a miss.

0: of the Owls with us these next 3 days. Al Rosenberg, the legend here in the visiting radio booth, and Big Al, Alec Hildebrandt back home.
1: And, of course, Al Kaline, Baltimore native, and Tigers Hall of Famer. There's a beautiful statue of Al Kaline here.
0: There sure is. 2-2 to Mayo with Holiday at second base. The pitch. Mayo pops this up. It fades foul and out of play back of the visiting dugout. In fact, in the first row, just back of the visiting dugout. A lot of foul territory here. Josh, we were talking about this. You called games at the old Tiger Stadium. It's one of the ballparks I just really wish I had that opportunity to call games at.
1: You would have loved it. So intimate.
0: This is kind of the opposite, right?
1: Yeah. We're recessed. We're way back from home plate.
0: Although it's a great booth. The 2-2. Mayo takes a ball. It missed outside. Not by much. 3-2.
1: Tiger Stadium, the broadcast booth, literally hung over home plate. And you could hear discussions from the umpires and the batters. Foul balls were an adventure. Ernie Harwell used to actually have a glove on his hand while he broadcast the games.
0: Holiday at second base, the pitch. Mayo, it's a ground ball to third base, and right under the glove of the third baseman, Keith. Holiday gets the stop sign at third, but a break for the Orioles, an error by Keith, and it's first and third with nobody out. And recently, the Orioles have been getting those breaks.
1: You know, it's funny. I hear Keith. I think Keith Hernandez. And Keith Hernandez doesn't let a ball gobble him up. Of course, he plays at the other bag, or played at the other bag back in the day at first. That ball absolutely devoured Colt Keith. He backed up on it, laid it into left field.
0: Got to be an E5, and it is. But the Orioles keep on swinging. First and third, nobody out. 1-0 Orioles, top of the second. A rare start for Jeremiah Jackson. He swings at the first pitch. A big chopper to shortstop. McGonigal has it. He has one play, and he throws to first. Torkelson off the bag. He tags Jackson, but Jackson gets an RBI because coming down to score is Holiday. The Orioles really manufacture one here with a little rolling double that Holiday had some great base running and aggressive base running on. They're able to put it in play and force the Tigers to make an error, and that was a big chopper. And Mayo's at second base with just one out, and it's 2-0 Orioles.
1: These are not sexy or electric runs, a couple of ground balls to short, but Bradish has a 2-0 lead.
0: And Chadwick Tromp will bat, part of a Orioles catching duo as of late that has just struggled mightily. You heard Josh say this on the pregame show. This group, since Basayo and Rutschman went on the IL, just 1-for-24. Tromp 3-for-17 as an Oriole. That goes back to June when he was up with the team. He looks at a ball here, 1-0. But the Orioles, I think they had to do this, Josh. Everyone loves Sam Huff, but they had to designate him for assignment today to do something to help this catching group right now here with the injuries. A strike there to Trump, 1-1.
1: And even beyond that, I mean, we talk about what's happened this last week, but Orioles catchers not named Rutschman or Basayo have gone 7-for-50 this year with two runs batted in.
0: And that's probably not unusual when your starting catchers go down. Swinging a foul tip in and out of the mitt of Dingler, and it's 1-2. All the good two-way catchers in baseball are on a major league roster. There are just not many of them. That's rare. And that's why people talk about, you know, possibly trading one of them. I mean, they're like having gold. Hard to find.
1: To have two on one roster like the O's do, that is highly unusual.
0: Mayo at second base. He takes his lead, the 1-2. Trump hits this in the air to medium depth right. McKinstry starts back, now comes in. He's under it, and he makes the catch. Out number two, Mayo stays put at second base.
1: It's kind of like in the NFL. You're going to have a quality number two quarterback. You have to, because your number one guy might get hurt. But what if that guy goes down? How many NFL teams have a third string quarterback that you'd feel comfortable with going into the playoffs?
0: I was going to say cornerback. You know, when those first few guys go down, everyone's like, oh, I can't believe they don't have another cornerback. Mm. Well, there's like a handful of really good cover corners in the league. As Beavers takes a strike one on a breaking ball or a changeup, 0-1. Beavers, he has one of the harder hit balls today for the Orioles, but it was a fly out to left center field. So Mayo's at second, a run in, two away. RBI chance for Dylan Beavers, who's leading off again for the Orioles, the pitch. He strokes one to the gap in right center field. That's a base hit. Around third base is Mayo, and he will score. RBI for Dylan Beavers with two outs here in the top of the second to make it 3-0 Baltimore.

0: You know, Dylan's only seen three pitches in his two at-bats, and we were lauding him the other day because he saw 31 pitches in his five at-bats the first time he got put in that leadoff spot in the order. That's what you want, is a guy up there that can work the count. But a knuckle curve that stayed up, and he just kind of shrugged and said, well, that's the most hittable pitch I'm going to probably get, so I'm just going to send it on into right center.
1: And now Alonso will bat with Beavers at first, and the Orioles have jumped on Cater Montero, who's been so good, a part of this elite pitching staff for the Tigers. Alonso doubled his first time up. Some just really aggressive at-bats for the Orioles and aggressive base running for the Orioles. Trying to set the tone here in Detroit. Alonso takes it down and away for a ball, 1-0. The thing about Beavers, unlike a lot of the young hitters for the Orioles, he rarely overswings. So a hanging breaking ball, he doesn't necessarily try to do too much. The 1-0. Pete takes a strike right on the outside corner, a fastball, and it's 1-1.
0: Speaking of fastballs, a walk-off the Beavers hit Saturday night was on a 100-mile-an-hour pitch. First walk-off ever for an Oriole on a pitch that fast, and I'll tell you how we know that in just a sec.
1: 1-1 to Alonso. Montero, despite the struggles, only at 32 pitches. Down away for a ball, 2-1 to Alonso.
0: So the data on pitch speed goes back to 08. There was no one throwing 100 miles an hour in ninth innings before 08. Except a former Tiger, Matt Anderson, one-time number one overall pick in the draft, but the O's never had a walk-off hit against him. So ipso facto, there you go.
1: The pitch. Pete takes it low. 3-1 to Alonso.
0: The fact that Beavers can handle 100 miles an hour, do it with the game on the line, yeah, I'll buy him as a leadoff man.
1: Well, it's such a short stroke. 3-0 Baltimore, top of the second, two in. Beavers leads from first, the pitch. And Alonso takes a strike on the outside corner. That slider right on the outside black, and now it's 3-2, and Beavers will get a head start. Outfield here really backed up, particularly in left against Alonso. The 3-2, there goes Beavers, and he goes the other way, nearly hits Beavers, but it gets into right field for a base hit, and Beavers winds up at third. 2-for-2 is Pete Alonso. And the rally continues for the Orioles.
0: Opposite field, thing of beauty. Pete Alonso, who of course is known for hitting long home runs, just kind of put bat on ball right there and sets it up for Gunnar Henderson. It'd be a great spot for Gunnar to get something done. Get a visit already from the Tigers pitching coach, Chris Fetter. And in these Motor City Connect uniforms, this literally looks like a guy who works at a sporting goods store. He's just wandered on out to the mound.
1: Yeah, Chris Fetter, the pitching coach, that one almost hit Beavers as he was running with the pitch, but he actually had already sped past the ball. It wasn't hit that hard as Alonso, with an inside-out swing, got a base hit to right. So he's 2-for-2, first and third, two down. The Orioles with a chance to have a crooked number here in the second inning. They already have a 3-0 lead, and Henderson will bat. He is a base hit his first time up.
0: You know, last time that this guy pitched, the Cubs started out 2-for-22 against him. The O's are right now 5-of-11.
1: He just doesn't struggle all that often. He's been a little worse as a starting pitcher as opposed to a reliever. The pitch to Henderson, and a strike right down the middle with a slider, 0-1. I mean, a little worse. One note that I found fascinating, he's allowed 10 home runs this year, all as a starter. 0-1, the pitch, swing and a miss, and a changeup, but that was at the bottom of the strike zone. 0-2 quickly to Gunnar with Ward on deck. It has been a tough start for Cater Montero, now at 38 pitches. The 0-2 pitch, Gunnar hits it back towards us, just to our left, a foul ball. And it remains 0-2. Beavers at third, Alonso at first. There are two outs. But after a gut punch loss yesterday, and really three over the last week, three one-run losses that you just feel terribly about, the Orioles have come out swinging today. Henderson takes it high, 1-2.
0: And just to put it in perspective, the fourth best whip in the American League is owned by Montero. That's behind three All-Stars, Cam Schlittler, Drew Rasmussen, and the guy that may still be a Tiger by midweek, Tarek Skubal.
1: Yeah, we'll see. The 1-2, Henderson gets a piece of one and fouls back a changeup. That changeup is really good. The league is hitting 123 against it. The only thing that's really been hit this year from Montero is the knuckle curve, but I'm thinking the changeup is the reason Couser did not get the start today. That is his go-to out pitch. And, of course, Colton's had all kinds of problems hitting it. The 1-2, Henderson hits this into shallow right field. McKinstry, he's under it. To his right, a step, and he makes the catch, and the side retired. But the Orioles get two more. They now have a 3-0 lead as we go to the last of the second on the Orioles Radio Network.
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0: Hall of Fame weekend on approaching Birdland. 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
1: That's going to be a great show. Always is. Hope to see everyone around the ballpark this weekend. Should be a lot of fun with the Phillies coming to town. There'll be some meaningful baseball for both clubs as Zach McKinstry bats. And this is lifted in the air to center. Tavares coming on. He dives, and he can't make the play, and it goes right by him. McKinstry to second base. He'll turn second. He's heading for third, and he'll have a leadoff triple on a bloop to center. Completely misplayed by Leody Tavares.
0: Well, there's that Colton Couser conjecture that everybody seemed to be in on before the game. We all know he's not hitting right now, but do you lose something by taking him out of center field in a ballpark that really does challenge you to play good outfield defense? Tavares was kind of shifting around right before the pitch was delivered. He got a second late break on a ball in this game already and just kind of waved at it as it bounced right by him.
1: It has to be a triple because it landed in front of him. A leadoff triple after the Orioles grab a 3-0 lead. Tao Yu Lee will bat, and he looks at a ball down 1-0 to Lee. McKinstry at third. Orioles infield backed up the middle, tight at the corners. Lee having a nice season, hitting .274, six home runs. There's a strike from Bradish. A slider over 1-1, so McKinstry at third after the misplay in center by Leody Tavares. And he struggled in center field all year. That's the truth. That one actually looked like he got a decent jump on it, but then didn't know whether to attack it or play it on a bounce. Got caught in between, and it got right by him.
0: It was kind of like the ball at third base with Colt Keith, where he got caught betwixt and between. Needed to charge with a full run at it and did not.
1: It's 1-2 to the batter, Lee. Bradish delivers. That's a fly ball to center field. Tavares racing back. It's very deep back there. Backpedaling at the wall. He makes the catch. That was crushed to straightaway center. Tavares got there. Scoring on the sack fly is McKinstry. It's a 3-1 Orioles lead.
0: Well, Bradish has still only given up two first inning runs all year, which is a great stat. Does give up one here in the second, but I love the fact that the bases are now clear, and it's the 8-9 part of the order coming up. He was working with a 3-0 lead, so there was some wiggle room. And a good thing it's 4-12 to dead center here. That ball was crushed, ended up about 4-05.
1: James Outman, the star of the season with the Twins, now a Tiger. He swings, and he lifts it foul out of play off to the left. 0-1 to James Outman. Bases empty with one out. Orioles still ahead, 3-1, but that triple does cost the Orioles a run, at least for now. That's how you have to look at it. The pitch, swing and a miss. Good curveball there by Bradish. It's nothing in two. You like your chances when you give Bradish a 3-0 lead. He is the Orioles' ace, and he's been so good over an extended stretch. His last six starts, it's a 2.03 ERA. His last 13 starts, it's a 2.84 ERA. 0-2 to Outman. Bradish comes home in the dirt. He bounced a curveball. It's 1-2 to James Outman. Outman was DFA'd by Minnesota in June, picked up a few days later by the Tigers who needed some outfield help. Tigers got off to a miserable start this year. The 1-2. Outman tries to check his swing. They appeal to third. He swung, says third base umpire Chad Fairchild. Another punch out for Bradish. That's 3-2 away in the bottom of the second.
0: That's three punch outs for Bradish. Despite being down about a mile an hour with everything that he's throwing, he's mixed it all quite nicely. The four-seam fastball, the curve, the slider, the sinker. Like an artist working off a palette, just a little bit of every color.
1: Yeah, the thing about Bradish, it's not all about the velo. He has a lot of ways to get you out. Matt Vierling will bat, the number 9 hitter. Vierling looks at a sinker inside, and it's 1-0. What do you think about these City Connect uniforms for the Tigers?
0: They're alarming because it's not the old English D on the bright white jerseys, that's for sure.
1: That old English D right behind home plate. A 1-0. A breaking ball in there for a strike, 1-1. The Orioles are in their beautiful and very simple road grays with their orange trim.
0: I do like the thought put behind these uniforms, the City Connect.
1: 1-1. Vierling fouls one right back behind home plate. It's 1-2.
0: It's to celebrate their automotive legacy here. Electric blue, and they're calling it dark navy. I think it's black, but electric blue lines down the center of the jersey to symbolize the auto industry. There are VIN tags, just like you'd have on your car. DET for Detroit, 1901 for when they were founded, then all their World Series years after that.
1: 1-2, and the pitch is a breaking ball outside, 2-2.
0: They got a 313 patch, baseball diamond-shaped patch to honor their primary area code here. And a sleeve patch to mimic the road signs for M1, which is known as Woodward Ave here.
1: 2-2 to Vierling, the pitch. That one just missed, maybe a tick low and a tick off the plate. Trump, who has struggled the last few days challenging pitches, probably wisely kept that one in his back pocket. So now the count's full to Vierling, 3-2. 3-1 Orioles, bottom of the second. The pitch by Bradish. A slow roller to the left side. Mayo has it charging in. Sidearms to first. And a nice play by Mayo as he gets the out. But the Tigers get one on a misplay in center by Tavares. It winds up being a triple by McKinstry. And he scores on a sacrifice fly. And after two, it's 3-1 Orioles on the Orioles Radio Network.
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0: Appreciate it, Brett. The upright stance, right-hand batter Taylor Ward brandishing that two-tone bat, trying to get the Orioles going in the third. Takes high from Montero, 1-0. Well, this guy wants to win. Taylor Ward spent his time in the Angels organization. They endured 10 straight losing seasons while he was part of that organization. Was never even in a tight postseason race as he takes high again, 2-0. Closest the Angels came to a playoff spot in the full season during his time there was within 13 games. So he's hoping the Orioles will give him that chance. Leg kick pitch from Montero, high again at 3-0. I don't know how you feel about this, Brett, but that whole "but he never won anything" that we hear about. Ward's longtime teammate Mike Trout still in Anaheim. Never won anything, but I don't think lessens him as a player. Football, Dan Marino, Phillip Rivers, Stockton and Malone in basketball. There's a strike on the inside. And in baseball, Luis Soho won 3 World Series rings with the Yankees. That's 3 more than Ty Cobb, Ted Williams, Tony Gwynn, Ernie Banks. Luis Soho is not better than those guys. Here's another strike outside corner 3-2.
1: Yeah, right place, right time for Luis Soho. Yeah. Although, if you ask any Yankee, they would say he was a big part of those clubs.
0: Payoff pitch taken. Down and outside, ball 4. Let the walking man walk. On pace to be the all-time walks leader in Orioles single-season history, brings up Tavares.
1: What's a better sports talk show topic? And we both have a little experience in that world. That topic, or should Pete Rose be in the Hall of Fame?
0: That's always the go-to during a rain delay. You can do like 9 hours on that. Here's Leody Tavares. I'm going to go out on a limb and say he's not going to be in the Hall of Fame, but he's a useful player for sure. A little half swing. It's cut off by Torkelson at first. It's gunned back to first base, not in time. Fielder's choice. 3-6. Tavares takes over for Ward to run the bases. That's actually a pretty good trade-off. Brings up Jackson Holliday. O's on top 3-1. And Holliday's a great reminder of, let's all have some patience, right? 22 years old, still ripening on the vine. You talked earlier about what he's doing here in July with the season kind of hanging in the balance. He's got a .462 on base percentage. Takes here. It's inside 1-0.
1: He hasn't had a whole lot of extra base hits, but I'm kind of okay with that. I think he is someone over time who will drive the ball gap to gap.
0: Well, especially once that whole hamate bone surgery thing calms down for him, has a full year to recover from it. Throw to first, runner back.
1: But when I first saw him take batting practice or in spring training, I said, that guy's going to hit .300 in the big leagues one day. And he still might.
0: Yeah.
1: And that's where it's climbing to right now. He's become a very patient hitter. He's walking a ton. He's very athletic. You want him on base.
0: Tavares, a man on base, now extends the lead. A bunt from Holliday, but foul. Pushed it up the third baseline. And the count 1-1 to him. Tell you what, the ups and downs of baseball season, I thought, were encapsulated in consecutive games for Holliday. Friday, at 9:38 p.m., he commits a pivotal throwing error. The Orioles lose. Saturday, at 9:34 p.m., he scores the winning run after reaching on a double. Next delivery, swung on, bashed up the middle, a base hit. Taking the turn at second, rolling to third, Tavares. Holliday's done it again, 2-for-2. And the O's now, runners at the corners, just one out. They are teeing off against a guy who seldom gives it up in Cater Montero.
1: Talking with Jackson before the game in the Orioles dugout, he said he was excited to play shortstop today. He's hitting like he's excited to play shortstop.
0: Yeah, he jumped on a pitch that was up, got it past the glove of Montero, and it skimmed on into center. Here comes Kobe Mayo. Now, I guess since we're in Detroit, we can quote Henry Ford, who once said, you can't build a reputation on what you're going to do. That's where Kobe Mayo is right now, I think. He takes low, it's 1-0. Mayo is hitting 195. We know about the power. We know he's a great guy. But at some point, right, you've got to put everything together. Mayo may be at that tipping point pretty soon. Pitch to him is stroked in a left, a base hit. That'll cash in a run from third. The O's take a 4-1 lead. Holiday sprinting to third on the play. Aggressive base running there as the throw comes into second base. This is remarkable. Again, Montero coming into the game. A batting average against a barely 200. Fourth best whip in the entire American League. The Orioles already have 7 hits against him in 3 1/3 innings. It's a 4-1 ball game. Runners at the corners for Jeremiah Jackson.
1: And the Tigers on the phone to their bullpen. Wow, what a development. And I just love these at-bats, but I really love the aggressive base running here.
0: Aggressive ABs, aggressive base running. The O's are 7 for 15 against Montero. And now a bunt shown by Jackson. He'll take outside 1-0. That at least got the third baseman Keith running in and plants a seed. Jeremiah's only got one bunt professionally, just major leagues but minor leagues, and it came on a successful squeeze right after the All-Star break. The pitch from Montero is beaten on the ground foul. It's now 1-1. Got to be mindful of the possible double play when Jeremiah Jackson's up there. He's hit into, what, 11 of those this year. And good for Kobe Mayo. Coming through against a right-hand pitcher, not just a garden variety right-hand pitcher, but a very tough one. O's leading by 3. The pitch buckles him back inside. And did it brush him? It might have. Yeah, Bill Miller is saying go take first base. As Jackson was reclining out of the way, it clipped him barely, apparently. I didn't even see it in real time.
1: Didn't see it or hear it.
0: Bases loaded for Chadwick Trump.
1: The Tigers went back to see if they should take a look. They won't. They say play on. And here comes their pitching coach, Chris Fetter. Again, this to me seems like a stall job. He has a very slow walk to the mound right now.
0: Fetter, the former Michigan Wolverines pitcher and coach, still holds the all-time school record for most innings pitched in his Wolverines career, matter of fact. But in the professional ranks, only made it as high as A-ball with the Padres. He's out there gathering the infield. The bases are loaded. Now, if Chadwick Trump has something in him here to show, this would be a fine time. Still just one out in the inning. Drew Anderson is the guy in the bullpen for Detroit. Brett gave the stat earlier. Ever since Rutschman and Basayo toddled onto that IL, Orioles catchers are now a combined 1 for 25, striking out about half the time. Wonderful opportunity for the Aruban, Chadwick Trump. Pitch to him, sails right down the pipe for a strike, nothing and one.
1: With Holiday speed at third, this does not need to be hit a long way to get a run in. Just a lazy fly ball somewhere should do it.
0: Trump taking on kind of the Maverick Hamley role, if you will. The deep on the pecking order catchers now called into duty. Right-hand batter waiting, taking. And it's a little low, 1-1. Trump and Craig Albernez have a nice relationship dating back to their days with the Giants together. Montero setting near the chest, now pumps and fires. Swing ground ball right to third, coming home for one. And now the throw to first base is low, but in time it's a double play. This whole backup catcher thing is a problem. The 5-2-3 DP, and the O's had a chance to blow it wide open. They'll settle for one run. Good things are happening in Detroit. You just get the sense they could be even better. It is 4-1, Orioles heading to the bottom of the third on the Orioles Radio Network.
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0: 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I guess it was late 90s here in Detroit where we learned all about Eminem. My name is, I believe it was 98 or 99, but at any rate, the Orioles with a 4-1 lead. We're in the bottom of the third. Kyle Bradish back to work. Top of the order, Kevin McGonigal. And he will drive one just outside. It's 1-0. McGonigal, all-star, and that was a cool thing for him because he's from that Philadelphia area. One of the younger big league players and also one of the more successful. Will take up and outside, 2-0. He's got the second lowest chase rate in the majors behind, well, yeah, Taylor Ward. We've been talking about Taylor's keen eye all year. What a start to his big league career he had. McGonigal will take down too low. Best start to a rookie season since Joe DiMaggio, right up through the end of April. Things have leveled a bit since then, but he made his point right out of spring training. He's got more walks and strikeouts. 21 years old and doing that. On 3-0, the pitch. Chips off the outside corner, 3-1, says Bill Miller. At one point earlier this year, he was on base 27 games in a row. Last Tiger to do that young, was Al Kaline. Here's a swing, foul straight back, 3-2. We've been talking about the late, great Al Kaline a little bit tonight. Baltimore native, who actually got career hit number 3,000 in Baltimore. Guy that won gold gloves in both right field and center field consecutive years. Close to 400 big league home runs, though he never hit 30 in a season. Rock on the rubber and the pitch is straight and a left. A base hit from McGonigal going the other way. Gathered up quickly by Ward. He'll fling it back in. So McGonigal's 2-for-2. Going the other way both times. Brings up Dylan Dingler. Goes ahead 4-1 in the third. Detroit, by the way, about to go on a 9-game road trip. That's what's on deck for them. They're heading out west. So it's not an easy path for them anytime soon. The Orioles, they're coming home. But they do have to play the Philadelphia Phillies. Here's the pitch to the righty Masher Dingler. He'll take on the outside corner, strike one. Bradish blew him away with high heat in the first inning. Guy that had been 11 for his last 22. A lot of room on the right side of the infield here with Alonzo holding on McGonigal. The pitcher's punch towards second. A little knuckleball grabbed out of the air by Jackson. And scrambling back goes McGonagall to first. One out brings up Colt Keith, which is very difficult to say more than one time in a row. Colt Keith, the third baseman, wearing number 33. And speaking of which, I guess kind of, it was on this date, Mr. Hollander, in 2003, Eddie Murray went into the Hall of Fame. Did so alongside Gary Carter, the great Expos and Mets catcher. Pitches right down the middle for a strike. It's nothing and one.
1: I looked up. This is really random, but this is where my brain was at midnight last night in a Detroit area hotel. How many people attended yesterday's Hall of Fame ceremony in Cooperstown, New York? And it was a solid number, about 12,000 people, according to my Google search.
0: Pitch is a ground ball slowly hit towards second. Jeremiah Jackson has it, flips to short for one. Holiday to first, a double play. The Jackson 2 making sweet music right there. Jeremiah Jackson to Jackson Holiday, 4-6-3. We'll talk more about Cooperstown when we come back. We're in Motown tonight. The O's have the lead on the Tigers at the end of 3-4-1 on the Orioles Radio Network.
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0: Well, the O's just turned a double play to close the third inning. 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It is 4-1 Orioles in the top of the fourth. Cater Montero to the top of the order. Dylan Beavers looks at a knuckle curve. Strike one. Beavers just had his third career walk-off in only 42 career home games. And none have come in a game the Orioles needed more than that one on Saturday. Pitch taken, that's a strike, nothing in two. Brett, the Tigers had a player decades ago named Norm Cash, great player, whose teams combined for well more than 100 walk-offs in his presence, yet he himself had no walk-offs in his career. Played about 1,100 regular season home games, hit 276, never had a walk-off. Beavers has had three. Golfs this one towards the gap in right center, but on the move. Heading after it is Outman, who does grab it for the out. Brings up Pete Alonso. Did a little research on that one, by the way, because Norm Cash had his chances. 111 plate appearances at home in the ninth or later with the score tied. None of the hits he got, and he got a few of them, ever won a game. 31 plate appearances in the ninth inning or later at home with a runner in scoring position and the score tied, never ended the game while he was at the plate. As Pete Alonso, 2-for-2, takes a strike, nothing and one. Norm Cash, who was great buddies with Al Kaline, by the way, was described as having a good sense of humor about most things. So I would think he would have laughed off that stat as Alonso takes outside. Norm Cash is the guy who wanted to bat against Nolan Ryan using a piano leg for a bat when Ryan went on to get one of his seven no-hitters. The Alonzo, big strapping righty, with a swing and a chop ball near third. Second hop grab by Colt Keith off the line. Throws right on target for the out, two down. Montero desperately needs to give the Tigers a 1-2-3-ish kind of inning. The O's have been stinging him tonight. Seven hits already. And what's turning into a nice, if not a little muggy, Monday night here in Detroit. Sun's actually coming out. Here is Gunnar Henderson, left-hand batter, eyeballs a strike on the inside.
1: Not that I was tracking it or anything, but we got very lucky with the inclement weather in the Detroit metropolitan area a few hours ago.
0: I definitely think my partner minored in meteorology in school. This ball stroked away foul by Gunnar to the left side, nothing and two. No one tracks a storm like Brett Hollander.
1: Except for the man to my right, Dan Dickerson, the voice of the Detroit Tigers. He was all over it like 2:30. We're going to be okay. We're going to get lucky. The tarp did get on the field at one point before the game, but there was no rain.
0: 0-2 breaking ball just a bit low. We are good to go tomorrow, it would appear, and Wednesday. Remember, Wednesday is a day game. Off day Thursday, the Orioles back home Friday. They're leading 4-1 tonight. Room in right center for Henderson. And the pitch on the way. Swing and a miss. Bottom drops out of a changeup. And Gunner's recent struggles continue, having a really rough July. But the Orioles, in what feels like a gotta-have-it kind of game, they're leading the Tigers 4-1, middle of the fourth on the Orioles Radio Network.
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0: Baltimore leading 4-1. We are in the bottom of the fourth, and Riley Green will take a look at ball one outside from Kyle Bradish with Brett Hollander. I'm Josh Lewin. 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Let's go places. Next one is just outside, 2-0. Riley Green, a strikeout victim, but, we got a challenge. We got our first challenge of the night. 2-0 or 1-1. Chadwick Tromp is messing with Bill Miller. This is a strike on the outside corner of the plate. So indeed it is flipped to 1-1. Room in right center for a home run hitter, Riley Green. Pitch to the lefty, check swing, and it's low. 15 homers for Green this year, about half of what he had a year ago. Bradish has been in a nice groove tonight. That's nothing new. Right hands one to the plate, and he buckles back the batter. Green has to twist away. 3-1 the count. Radish struck him out on a 3-2 count in the first. Got the big righty Spencer Torkelson on deck. Leg kick, and here it comes from Bradish, taken on the inside corner, so it's another full count to Green. Talked about those outfielders, where they're positioned. Very deep is left field here, 342 down the line, 330 to right. And Trump is heading out to talk to Bradish here as they try to get together on a 3-2. The alleys are a little different. It's 370 to left center, 365 to right center, 412 to center. Used to be 420 when this ballpark opened. Old Tiger Stadium was 440 to dead center and had the flagpole in play. That was the original intention here. But because they built such a big ballpark, after a few years, they changed things up, made an inner wall. Now that flagpole is not in the field of play in left center. Bradish in with a payoff pitch. Stroke to right, down the line, taking off and short hopping the wall. On his way to second is Green. Throw comes in from Beavers. It's on a bounce and it's not in time. A head first slide. Green's got a double. Hit the bottom of the wall where they advertised Pizza Pizza. And it was a two-base hit. This Detroit franchise has been owned by a pizza magnate of some sort for the last 60 years. Tom Monahan owned Domino's, and then Mike Ilitch invented and ran Little Caesars. Ilitch Holdings, now that Mr. I has passed, is responsible for the Tigers. Green's at second. Here is Torkelson. 4-1 Baltimore in the fourth. The pitch from Bradish is looped away foul to the right. Pretty similar capacity to Camden Yards, about 41,000 here at this ballpark. And just like at Camden Yards, some nice touches on the margins, if you will. Pitch is rolled foul by Torkelson to the third base side. Talked earlier about the statues that I think are just really pretty. Told each statue weighs about 1,500 pounds. Bradish setting at the belt and now fires. It's spooned in a right. That's going to drop down in front of Beavers. A base hit. A late break off second. Green will only get to third. Ball gets away for a moment in the infield, but it's gathered by Alonso. So here is going to be the toughest journey so far for Kyle Bradish. First and third, nobody out. Zach McKinstry coming up. A ball that had a lot of the plate right there. Here is McKinstry, who's getting some playing time with Kerry Carpenter hurt yet again. Tigers offense operates differently when Carpenter is struggling, but he's slumping and limping right now. He's 6 for his last 52, and now he's hurt. He's got a heel issue, so Zach McKinstry is the guy. He's already got a triple in this game. Mayo's in a bit at third and off the line. The pitch on the way to the lefty. It's in the dirt, blocked by Trump, and staying at first for some reason is Torkelson. Probably could have gotten to second base. Well, all of a sudden, you got the tying man at the plate. And Bradish, a guy who does struggle a little bit second time through a lineup. Batting average against him is about 90 points higher than the first time. Didn't feel the double play depth up the middle. Here's the next one, that'll drip down low, a curveball. Big picture, the Tigers have been a good team in July, 13-7. Only the amazing Red Sox are better than that in the AL, 17-3. One of those losses inflicted by the man on the mound right now, Mr. Bradish. The kick, the pitch, swing, a high fly ball, bending out of play down the left field line. McKinstry, guy that went to the All-Star game last year. There were six Tigers who went last year. Tied for the most they've ever had off of one team. with the 84 World Series team. Next one on the way, check swing, foul ball right at the plate. That 1984 World Series team, that's the one that started 35-5 for Sparky Anderson. And they have Willie Hernandez, Jack Morris, Chet Lemon, Lance Parrish, Alan Trammell, Lou Whitaker were the All-Stars, not Kirk Gibson. The set by Bradish with two on. The pitch bounced it up there. On the move is Torkelson. No throw from Trump. It's second and third now. A curveball that only made it about 58 feet towards the plate. So on a wild pitch at second and third. And a full count now to McKinstry. You got a dangerous guy on deck. Hau Lee might not sound like a guy who's going to be the most dangerous in your lineup, but he's got the 11-game hitting streak. Infield is back. They'll concede a run to get an out. 4-1 Orioles here in the fourth. Bradish rocks and fires, swinging a tapper near first. It is going to be foul by a foot. Alonso is going to grab it and step on his own base. A run would have scored, but it's foul.
1: These fastballs are gaining in velocity right now. That was 96 out of the hand of Bradish.
0: Last time out against the Red Sox, such a representative modern-day Bradish start. Nothing fancy, nothing cute, just got it done. On 3-2, here he comes. Swing and a foul will do it again. That ball towards the Orioles dugout, first base side. These are huge dugouts, by the way. And the reason they are so big is, well, you can get a pretty penny for seats that are, quote, behind the dugout. So if you want more income, more rev, just build a longer, bigger dugout. Here's the pitch. In the dirt, ball four. They're loaded up with nobody out. Now, the good news is it's the bottom of the order. The bad news is the head of that snake has the 11-game hitting streak and pegged a deep sack fly his first time up. That's Hau Lee. Drew French will wander out there, the pitching coach for the Orioles. For what it's worth, 0 for 6 against Bradish this year with the bases loaded. You'll like that slow heartbeat out there.
1: Yeah, with that 4-1 lead, you're going to back up everyone, hope for a double play ball. Maybe tight at the corners. The entire infield congregating around Drew French right now. There were a few base runners against Bradish in the first, but this is the first time he's laboring.
0: Real quick look at the Johns Hopkins Medicine out-of-town scoreboard. Mets are ahead of the Braves 3-1. Marlins with that 12-game losing streak ahead of the Phillies 5-2 in the fourth. 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So here is Hau Lee. Drilled one deep to center his first time up. Right-hand batter. Bases are loaded for Detroit. 4-1 Baltimore. And the pitch, a little low, 1-0. Longest active big league hitting streak right now belongs to Lee at 11. Lesser hitters will follow, Outman and Buehrling. Next delivery. Socked on the ground towards short. It's off the glove of Holiday. Everybody safe. It's 4-2. I think the play that Jackson could have made had he fielded it cleanly with his momentum taking him towards third is to go to third base with it to get that out. But because it went off his glove, he got nobody out. They're still loaded up for James Outman.
1: It's a base hit, and now a 12-game hitting streak for Lee. Wasn't hit hard, just pounded into the ground.
0: Outman took a called third strike in the second inning. Here he is now, lefty versus righty. Matt Buehrling on deck. 4-2 ball game, and the pitch, a check swing. It is going to fade low, the curveball. It's 1-0. Outman had a three-run home run Friday against Kansas City. Hit one out here. It'll be the first salami allowed this year by Bradish. The wind is blowing out. Room in right center for him, the former Dodger and Twin. The pitch, big rip, swing and a miss, nothing in two, and upstairs at 93. Tigers have gotten very little from the bottom third of their order this year. A 201 batting average, 7 through 9. That is dead last in the majors. They don't walk a lot either. On 1-1, Bradish setting, delivering, check swing, foul. It is 1-2. A little bit more mustard on that one, 94.5. The Tiger team has won 13 out of 20, 15 out of 22. They are nipping at the heels of the Orioles. Everybody chasing, trying to get that final wild card spot. Pitch from Bradish is low, knocked down by Trump. Now that curveball isn't exactly close in this inning. But again, Bradish, a cool customer out there. Talked about it last time out, just head down, six innings, one run, extinguished that 15-game Red Sox win streak. And his countenance all night suggested it was no big deal. Throughout that game, looked like he was waiting at a bus stop, scrolling through his cell phone. He met a really big moment by simply staying calm. And he's trying to do that right here. A 4-2 lead, bases loaded, nobody out. Outman ready, here comes. Taken, strike three called, he got him. Buzzed a 95-mile-an-hour fastball to the inside corner. Big first out of the inning. Now a double play ball could get him right on out of the inning. They'll deal with Matt Buehrling. And what I'd suggest to you, it's a capital idea to get two outs here, because if you go right back to the top of the order, you got McGonigal and Dingler. By far their best two hitters.
1: Yeah, double play ball here would be nice. The Orioles have already turned one today.
0: Buehrling did hit the ball on the ground in the second inning. Right at Kobe Mayo. Outfield straight up. 4-2 Baltimore. Hits are now even at 7. The pitch is stroked in the air towards center. Back goes Tavares. Got a beat on it. Makes the catch over his shoulder. Spins. Fires in. Runner tags from third and scores. And also advancing on the play, the runner from second, Lee. So now it's first and third, two out. It's a 4-3 game. Detroit's got a couple of runs in on sack flies. The Orioles have a couple of runs in on ground balls to short. So again, it's not a game where the carousel is spinning and there's a lot of exciting ways to score runs. But the runs are scoring. It is 4-3. Very rare effort for Bradish over the last, really, 3 months, where he'll give up something like three runs in four innings. Well, the pitch count really getting bloated now, too. He's about to throw number 72. He's got two outs in the fourth. McGonigal 2-for-2 going the other way for both hits. Bradish deals, swinging a tapper to the right side. Alonzo's there to cut it off. He'll run to the bag, touch up, end the inning, and strand two. But Detroit scores two, and we got ourselves a ball game. At the end of four here at Comerica Park, it's the Orioles 4 and the Tigers 3 on the Orioles Radio Network.
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0: Taylor Ward leads it off in the fifth here to tell you about it. Here's Brett.
1: Yeah, the Orioles have to get back in add mode. Both these teams already with seven hits. Cater Montero, new life with the Tigers crawling their way back.